0: So I'm going to ask, start with the question, who here owns an air fryer? Air fryer. MashaAllah, it's become a popular trend now, yeah? Okay, great. So you own an air fryer. It's become very popular recently, the last few years. You purchase the air fryer, you bring it home. The air fryer comes with a manual, instruction manual. There's loads of dials and buttons. People look at the dials, they think, how do I use this thing? They put some frozen items in there, they press the poultry button, the meat button, the thing explodes. Whose air fryer here has broken or stopped working at some point? Put your hand up. Air fryers are all still going? Nobody's air fryer broke? MashaAllah. Yeah, only one air fryer broke. What happened, man? It just stopped working one day. You never know, maybe he didn't read the manual. When you purchase an appliance, any appliance, air fryer, dishwasher, doesn't matter, and you bring it home, you go and buy some IKEA furniture. Who here has assembled IKEA furniture before? MashaAllah, the mark of a real man. The mark of a real man. You ever doubt your masculinity? Just go buy anything from IKEA, come home and assemble it. Inshallah, you'll feel better about yourself the next day. Trust me, you've been there. You buy the IKEA furniture, you bring it home. Billy bookcase, yeah? Billy bookcase. Bring it home, open it, you got a bunch of pieces of wood. Take out the instruction manual, and of course, it's only pictures, right? So you start wondering what on earth is going on here. You start to build the Billy bookcase, you get to the point where you mess something up. It's likely you either weren't reading or you're trying to wing it at some point because you thought you could do it yourself. If we say that the Quran is a blueprint, the Quran is a manual, the Quran is a guide, the way that we deal with the Quran will be very different to how we deal with the Quran today. First thing, when you bring the furniture home or you buy a new appliance and you open the instruction manual, are you in a rush to read it? Are you in a rush to get to the end of it? So your intent is not to read quickly, is to read carefully. What happens if you skip something in the instruction manual? You're reading. You skipped something important. What happens the next day? You put the colors and the whites together in the washing machine and they all come out pink. What happened? You skipped three lines. You realize, if I'm reading this to follow it, I can't skip anything without understanding it carefully because somebody's going to mess up. In summary, in a simple thing such as an appliance, a machine, an air fryer, a dishwasher, we're very careful to read the instructions. We're not in a rush to get to the end of it. We are very careful to understand what it's saying. We try little things to make sure we're applying it straight away. You know, imagine somebody buys the washing machine, brings it home, and then the next day starts using it as a desk. You'd say, Habibi, what did you do? You could have bought a desk, it would have been 1/10 of the price, right? He's using it for a different purpose, not the purpose it was meant for. You would say such a person might be lacking IQ. Such a person might need to see the doctor. Why? Why did you buy a washing machine, Habibi, if you're going to use it as a desk? Right? You imagine now, this, you've got this little paper, you've got this nice poster on this table. Imagine I lifted this poster and I started using it as a jacket. How would you all feel about that? You would think that probably Ustaz Hisham hasn't had his coffee this morning. You probably would be right. No, I had it in the evening today. But if anything is used for the wrong purpose, outside its purpose, you think someone's doing it the wrong way. Now, let's come to our topic of the Quran. When we read the Quran, are we reading it for guidance or are we reading it for blessings? The culture many of us grow up in is that we read the Quran for blessings, for barakah. Okay, so the first thing that's different, we're not reading it for guidance. It's not a manual for us. A manual, you're reading it, you don't understand something, you check four websites, you upload it to ChatGPT, what's happening, this, I don't understand it, I need to understand it, what's going on? Because otherwise something's going to go wrong. But the Quran, you're 5 verses in, 10 verses in, you don't understand what Allah is saying, you just skip it. It's not a manual, it's not a blueprint, it's not instructions for you and me, we're just reading it for blessings. And so our focus is to read it as often as we can. Our focus is to get through it as quick as we can. Or our focus is to memorize it with no care for understanding it. You imagine, I'm driving on the M1. I'm driving to Stoke-on-Trent. Just imagine this, yeah? I don't know who drives to Stoke-on-Trent, but let's say that you're driving to Stoke-on-Trent one day. You're on the M1 or the M6. I think it's the M6 that takes you to Stoke. It's been a while. Please forgive me. You're on the M6 to Stoke-on-Trent, and suddenly you see one of the lights on your dashboard come on. The red lights in your brain start going off. The dashboard light, one of them has gone on. You park up on the hard shoulder. You sat there. You open your glove compartment and you pull out the thick book. You guys know what I'm talking about? The thick book that comes when you buy your car and you never touch it for 4 years. Today's the day we touch it. Why? Something's gone wrong. Now you sat there. Now, you're sat there looking, something's gone wrong, engine light's on. Now imagine, you just start reading the book cover to cover. Cover to cover. And you sat there for 3 days. And then you still sat there, engine light's still on, you're on the hard shoulder. But what happened? I read it, guys. I read it cover to cover. Would you say this isn't someone who is using their brain properly? Something's off. Something's not right. If something's wrong, you go to the contents page, look for the relevant chapter, and fix it. Act on it. If you're not acting on it, then you might need to see the doctor, brother. You'll be parked up on the hard shoulder for 4 days. People are going to start calling missing persons department and say, what happened to the brother? He disappeared. Well, it's because he was reading the instruction manual for blessings. He had no intention to act on it. If the Quran is to be taken as a blueprint and an instruction manual for life, we would be very keen to understand what it's saying. We would be very keen to act on it quickly before something explodes, something goes wrong, you put the wrong wire in the wrong place, or you break something in the household. The problem with the subject matter of the Quran is that the core subject matter of the Quran is man, human beings. The consequence of putting the wrong plug in the wrong socket, or mixing the whites and the pinks, is a lot less than messing up something which will come back to bite us on the Day of Judgment. A question we have to ask ourselves, in the very beginning of the Quran, Surah Al-Fatiha, if you ask ourselves honestly, how many of us understand Surah Al-Fatiha? We recite it 17 times a day. I guarantee you 80% of people in this room, if I ask you the meaning of a word in قُلْ هُوَ اللَّهُ أَحَدْ, or a word in Surah Al-Fatiha, we would be exposed. The vast majority of us have no clue what these words mean. But we recite it 17 times a day. So then what has happened? How do we treat revelation? We treat revelation as though it is a formality. We treat revelation in a very superficial way. We would not even treat the instruction manual for building a cupboard, we wouldn't treat it this way. We treat the Quran that way. Allah in the Quran criticizes people who treat the Quran in this way. Number one, people who are not interested in understanding it. Number two, people who are not interested in acting on it. Number three, people who continue their lives while being very obsessed with khatmah. Khatam, khatam, khatam. They're more interested in finishing the Quran than on acting on it, or understanding it, or using it as an instruction manual for life. In Surah Al-Jum'ah, Allah gives a very scary analogy. He says, مَثَلُ الَّذِينَ حُمِّلُوا التَّوْرَاةَ ثُمَّ لَمْ يَحْمِلُوهَا كَمَثَلِ الْحِمَارِ يَحْمِلُ أَسْفَارًا بِئْسَ مَثَلُ الْقَوْمِ الَّذِينَ كَذَّبُوا بِآيَاتِ اللَّهِ. People who were given revelation, but they chose not to understand it or bother with it or act on it, they are like donkeys. They are like donkeys carrying books. Now, let me ask you, for you to understand what this means, if you don't understand it, you can't go to the next verse. You have to understand, what is Allah saying? There's a donkey. Imagine there's a donkey. On the back of this donkey, I've placed Tafsir At-Tabari, 17 volumes, explanation of the Quran, on the back of the donkey. You tell me, how does the donkey feel about what I've just done? I've placed 17 volumes on its back and I've told it, walk to there. How is it feeling? How do you think the donkey feels? It feels burdened, right? It feels like it's a chore. It feels like it's heavy. Does it understand the value of what I just placed on its back? I could have placed a box of comics, a top trumps, and it would have felt the same, right? It doesn't give value to what I've placed on its back. Allah says, people who I've given the revelation to, they're not interested in understanding it. They're not interested in acting on it. They feel like it's a burden. Allah's saying, you are behaving like a donkey. These are harsh words. But these are the words Allah is saying. You have to know it. When Allah criticizes Banu Israel, the Israelites, the children of Yaqub, of Jacob, the grandchildren of Abraham, in Surah Al-Baqarah, one of the biggest criticisms he levies against them is, وَمِنْهُمْ أُمِّيُّونَ لَا يَعْلَمُونَ الْكِتَابَ إِلَّا أَمَانِي وَإِنْهُمْ إِلَّا يَظُنُّونَ. There are some people from the Israelites, all they know is tilawa, how to recite the book. Ask them, what is it saying? Should you change anything in your life? No. Brother, tilawat, recite. The understanding of the Quran is only for scholars, big people. Simple people like me, we just recite. Allah says, can you imagine there are people like that in Banu Israel? Allah's criticizing them because the only thing they know is recitation. They're not willing to go beyond that. They're lazy with their revelation. Allah criticizes them.
1: وَلَوْ أَنَّهُمْ أَقَامُوا التَّوْرَاةَ وَالْإِنْجِيلَ وَمَا أُنزِلَ إِلَيْهِمْ مِنْ رَبِّهِمْ.
0: Allah says, if these guys, if they decided to behave like their revelation asked them to, you know what? I would 10x their revenue. I would give them promotions. I would make their house, the value of their house go up. I would have given them everything in this world. If only they did one thing, act on the revelation. Stop treating it like a superficial ritual.
1: لَأَكَلُوا مِن فَوْقِهِمْ وَمِن تَحْتِ أَرْجُلِهِمْ.
0: If they had just acted on the revelation I gave them, I would have rained my bounty from the skies for them. So, in summary, if somebody is reciting revelation but not interested in understanding it, if somebody feels that revelation is a burden that they have to, oh my gosh, get through and somehow memorize or read, if somebody is memorizing and has no interest in acting on it or understanding its contents, Allah subhanahu wa ta'ala says, you are behaving like donkeys. Not me. Surah Al-Jumu'ah. Allah is saying, you are following the ways of those before you. They started by deprioritizing understanding the revelation. Then later on, they started editing the revelation, reinterpreting it. And then they got to the point where they rejected it altogether.
1: فَنَبَذُوهُ وَرَاءَ ظُهُورِهِمْ وَاشْتَرَوْا بِهِ ثَمَنًا قَلِيلًا فَبِئْسَ مَا يَشْتَرُونَ.
0: One day the Prophet ﷺ, he said to his companions, he said, one day knowledge, ilm, the knowledge, will be taken away from this earth. They said, O Prophet of Allah, how is it possible for knowledge to be lifted? وَنَحْنُ نَقْرَأُ الْقُرْآنَ وَنُقْرِئُ بِهِ أَبْنَاءَنَا. We recite the Qur'an and we teach our children the Qur'an. He said, have you not seen the people of other scriptures? Don't they recite their scriptures? You guys are smarter than this, he's saying. It's not just about recitation. The day it becomes just about recitation and not about understanding, know that you've already lost. Because once revelation just becomes a token, a checklist, something to do, something to feel good about yourself, a book that you recite when things go wrong, when people say to you, you know, I've had a car accident, what surah should I read? The guy who's, you should be servicing your car every how many miles? How many miles? I don't know anything about mechanics. Huh? 10,000 miles. You should be servicing your car every 10,000 miles.
1: If somebody wakes up the day something goes pop in the car and they say, ah, today I should be servicing my car. So, Habib, it's late now. Now you're going to pay £600 for new brake pads. Why did you realize it today? You need to be, it requires continuous maintenance. Similarly, the Quran requires a continuous deep relationship with the understanding and the application of the Quran. The way we treat the Quran has to change. There's two types of ways this can change. The first is the individual change from everybody sitting here to make a commitment to understand the Quran. Everything begins with understanding.
0: So next time you're going to sit in the car and just listen to the recitation of the Quran, see if you can find an explanation of a surah. The next time you sit in the car and you're proud that your child memorized half or a third or a quarter, ask them, what does Iyaka na'budu mean? If they can't answer you, failed, start again. You completely failed. Do you think any of the Prophet's companions didn't understand Iyaka na'budu or Allahu Samad? Do you think that was the case? They were memorizing without understanding. No, that's a bid'ah. We are the ones who endorsed that interaction, revelation, as though it's something to be recited, listened to, memorized, enjoyed, but not understood or acted upon.
1: We have a better relationship with cookbooks and IKEA instruction manuals than we have with the Quran. That's a fact. There's two types of change. There's individual change and there's institutional change. The institutional change starts with the madrasa, the maktab. You have to lobby your local masjid and tell them, what Quran are my children understanding in madrasa? Yes. The first 50 years of Muslims in the UK, alhamdulillah, we set up the maktab madrasa system. There's over between 500 to 1,000 masajid or more in the country. Children come after school, they sit, they learn to read, they learn to memorize. Great. That was good to start with, but now you have to ask your school, your madrasa, your maktab, your masjid, challenge them and ask them the question, what are my children understanding of the Quran? Or are they going to grow up and the Quran was something nice to listen to, pressure from my parents push to memorize, but I never knew what on earth it was about? Can you imagine that your children may know more and understand more the nativity play from their local school than the Quran itself? Then is it a shock why they enjoy Roblox and Fortnite and Peppa Pig more than they enjoy the Quran? It's not. It cannot be a shock. It should not be a surprise that our children enjoy all of these things more than they enjoy the Quran, because the Quran to them is like a donkey carrying books. It's a chore, it's a burden, it makes no sense, and we push it down their throats, and we never ever invest in them understanding the Quran. GCSE maths, I will pay £40 an hour, but if the madrasa takes £30 a month, I will have a protest with pitchforks outside the masjid. Then what are you expecting? The only thing you should expect, if that's the case, is that your child will grow up, they will love their cartoons, they will love Netflix, they will love their TV series, they love their mates, they love Xbox, they love all these things, and the Quran will be a stranger, a chore, a burden. Why? You never invested in it. Every masjid in the country, without exception, is fundraising for expansion. When is the masjid full? When is the masjid full? Jum'ah, Ramadan, Eid. The other 6 days a week, where's the masjid? It's not full. We have an obsession with walls and paintings and physical infrastructure. But the real infrastructure, which is the people, the human resources, the way Quran is taught, and the method with which it's taught, we're not interested in investing in that. We'd rather see a nice LCD TV in the masjid than pay the Quran teacher double the amount we pay the math tutor to make our children really understand the depth of the Quran. Then should we ever be surprised that our children are not interested, our youngsters are not interested, that they're going into everything else under the sun, from dropshipping to crypto to watching series to watch, and the Quran is the last thing on the... We should not be surprised. We never invested in the people or the resources or the institutions to make it happen. So, after all that being said, all that was just the introduction to the talk. I'm going to just give you one example from the life of the Prophet sallallahu alaihi wasallam. One surah in the Quran, if you understood it, it will change your life. One surah, not even one surah, one page. And just imagine how many other pages there are that are waiting for you to uncover the gems and the treasures therein. Before I do that, I'm going to give one big disclaimer. Before the slippers get thrown at me, and the refutations get written, and the PDFs get drafted. I'm not saying recitation of the Quran is not important. I'm not saying it's not rewardable. I'm saying it's not the goal. I'm not saying memorization of the Quran is bad. I'm not saying it's not important. I'm not saying it's deprioritized. I'm saying it's not the ultimate goal of the Quran. The Quran's ultimate goal is guidance, instruction, and for you to act on it. That's the goal. Everything else is just a means to the end. When Allah talks about Banu Israel in the Quran, He says, فَنَبَذُوهُ وَرَاءَ ظُهُورِهِمْ. They threw their scriptures behind their back. What does it mean they threw their scriptures? Do you think they picked up the Old Testament and they physically threw it behind their back? That's not the case. Sufyan al-Thawri says, they took their scripture, their testament, the Injil, they covered it with silk, made it look nice, and they put it up on the shelf. That's what it means to throw it and chuck it behind in the bin. Is to treat it like a decoration, to treat it superficially, to think I'm fine without it, to think I listen to podcasts in the car, but understanding a surah of the Quran, no, I haven't got time, I'm too busy listening to Diary of a CEO.
0: Yeah?
1: I get guidance from Diary of a CEO. But an expiration of a surah of the Quran? No, please. Brother, what are you talking about? I've got to make 10x my income in the next 10 years. I'm too busy for this. What do you mean? I'm a busy man here. I've got to make investments. Got to make a move on. Social mobility. Yep. Social mobility and intellectual disability. That's what happens.
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1: Alhamdulillah wa salatu wa salamu ala rasulillahi wa ala alihi wa sahbihi wa man wala. So we live in a society, I'm sure you will all agree, and an era that has no doubt pulled down the threshold of pain quite a bit. What we are able to endure today, perhaps as a whole, is quite less than what maybe our forefathers used to be able to endure. That's by way of technology, by way of tarbiyah, by way of circumstance, by way of life as a whole. This is a reality. An email that is not favorable, one that you receive in the morning, could be sufficient to crush your mood for the rest of the day. That's you and me. One delayed message that you are expecting at a certain hour is enough to ruin, to spoil your appetite for a week. Or news that bills are going up, mortgage repayments are going to adjust, can darken an entire family, a whole household. That's us. How do we square this with the scenes that you and I have seen relentlessly on our phones, on TV, of a community there in Gaza, in Palestine, who were given at times the worst news that a human being could possibly hear in life? The death of a parent, the death of a spouse, the decapitation of a child. And time again we see the same reaction. Hasbunallahu wa ni'mal wakeel. Allah is sufficient for us and He is the best disposer of our affairs, they say. With the tears and pain. How did they pull that one off? Or a person who is following the funeral procession of a loved one, and this person is praying to Allah Almighty saying, Allahumma khudh min dima'ina hatta tarda. Oh Allah, continue to take from us. Continue to draw from our blood if you wish, until you are pleased. How? Or we saw the images of simple Gazan men in the hospital doing wudu just after he was told of family members of his who were killed. And people are giving him condolences, weeping for him. And he's not shedding a tear, saying, be strong man, don't cry. We are all martyrs in the making, he said. Till this day, we are taking videos, and we are captioning them, and translating them, and sharing them, marveling at this display of thabat. The point is, when we compare some of our behavior today, and how we are crushed by the smallest inconveniences, and how they have behaved, these are not companions or prophets. Yet we have seen what a prophet or a companion could possibly look like in certain aspects of life. How did they achieve it? And there is a certain characteristic, a certain amalun qalbi, a certain action of the heart that the Quran speaks of as a description of the prophets, the finest of creation, that may uncover parts of the answer that we're looking to, that we're looking to dissect. An action of the heart known as al-inaba. This is the focus of our evening, insha'Allah ta'ala, that we may loosely translate as a state of returning to Allah subhanahu wa ta'ala. And remember, as we have established many years ago, we are talking about actions of the heart. These are not necessarily actions you carry out with your limbs. This is a state, an internal state that you are in, a mode, a setting, which then of course has ramifications on what you do and how you behave. But we're talking about an internal affair, an internal adjustment. Al-inaba. This station, my brother, my sister, that I am inviting you to explore and understand and inshallah create a blueprint to how we can apply aspects of it in our lives, is not presented in the Quran as a standalone act of ibadah, a standalone act of righteousness. It's not how the Quran presents it. So salah and then siyam and then hajj and Ramadan, these are quite separate acts of worship. The Quran presents al-inaba in a different light. It is a station, listen carefully, that permeates every other action in life. So this is not something that you achieve and then you move on to something else. It is an entire state of existence. It is a state of being. It is a platform that you rise to, and then it takes you to multiple other destinations. Clear? So we will not describe al-inaba, the state of constantly returning back to Allah subhanahu wa ta'ala, as a door of piety. La. It is more like a key that unlocks endless doors of piety if it is achieved. So for someone who is inquiring about al-khushu', to pray in salah in a state of humble focus before his Lord, it has to begin with inaba. Then you achieve it. Someone who wants to refresh his or her connection with the Qur'an, it has to start with inaba. Someone who wants an intimate connection with Allah subhanahu wa ta'ala during dua, inaba starts there. Someone who wants to see the world's events, there are so many and so painful, in a positive light, so that you stop interpreting pain as poison, but it's actually a growth, that's through the lens of inaba. So I say inaba is not just a door that you enter, it is a key that opens up endless doors in the life of a righteous Muslim. So let us begin with a definition of inaba from a linguistic perspective, so we know what we are speaking about. How did we translate it? Yeah, as a state of constant returning to Allah subhanahu wa ta'ala. Al-inaba has several layers to it. Take note. It is a state whereby a person returns back to his Lord often. Number two, hurriedly. And number three, eagerly. Who can remind me of the three? He returns to his or her Lord. Number one, often. Number two, hurriedly. Number three, eagerly. And that is why Ibn Faris, the famous linguist, he said, speaking about this word, al-inaba, in his book Maqayis al-Lugha, he said, وَالنُّونُ وَالْوَاوُ وَالْبَاءُ كَلِمَةٌ وَاحِدَةٌ تَدُلُّ عَلَىٰ اعْتِيَادِ مَكَانٍ وَرُجُوعٍ إِلَيْهِ. The three letters of noon and waw and ba, nawaba, the origins of this word. When they come together, they speak of a meaning that involves getting used to a certain place and frequently returning back to it. This is an inaba. When your heart is habituated upon a certain person or a certain thing or a certain place, and you're constantly desiring to go back to it, this in its purest form is an inaba. But there is another layer to it, to understand the type of inaba that Allah wants from you as a Muslim. The inaba that stands as a bond between you and Allah, there is a second layer. Take note, it is the aspect of al-iqbal. How do we translate al-iqbal? To take proactive steps to draw near to something. So if one person is standing and the other is walking to the other, we say, huwa muqbilun alayhi. He's drawing near to him. He's taking steps to get closer. It's not passive. That's called iqbal. So for inaba to be inaba to Allah, there has to be a proactive steps that you take to draw near to him. It's not just a feeling. You're doing something about it. But there is yet a third layer, which is al-i'rad, which we translate as to turn away. So the munib, the one who acts upon the state of inaba, is not just turning to Allah and going back home, and is not just doing so often and hurriedly and eagerly. This munib is also doing so whilst blocking out every other distraction. La ilaha illallah. So the focus is on Allah. The aim is Allah. The ambition is Allah. And everything else takes a sidestep because you are a person of inaba. إنابة and منيب. إنابة is the name of the word, the action. And منيب is the name of the person who acts upon this quality. Male, منيب. Female, منيبة. I'm mentioning these terms because we don't want to keep translating for the rest of this hour, inshallah. And that is why Al-Kafawi, in his book Al-Kulliyat, he said, describing Al-Inaba in a beautiful short term, saying, Al-Inabatu hiya ar-ruju'u an kulli shay'in ila Allah ta'ala. Al-Inaba is a state whereby you depart from everything, returning back to Allah subhanahu wa ta'ala. So whilst others are following their ambitions in life, and following their goals and aspirations and making their money, you do the same. This is part of our life. But your heart is in a different zone all along. Ya Rabbi, my ambition is on you. My longing is for you. My craving, my hope, my yearning is all on you. Ya Rabbi, my fear is only of you. My hopes are on you. This is the state of a true munib and munibah. We want to summarize everything we've heard so far. Al-inaba is the idea of longing a person or a place and constantly going back to that state or that person or destination. Like a student, and some of you are students who've come from other cities or maybe other countries, and you're homesick, especially in the first couple of weeks or months, and you try to busy yourself with food and going out with friends, paddle, masjid. But every now and then, something reminds you of back home. Maybe it's a scent, something that you smell on your clothes. Or maybe it's an image of back home that you see. Or a smell of a food that you miss from mom's cooking. Or a message from a family group. And all of a sudden you realize, I'm just pretending to be okay. I'm really not. I miss home. And you take steps and you book a ticket and you do something about it. That is a form of inaba, the desire to go back home. Some of you are on your phones, taking notes, I hope. But others, they're doing something else. They are waiting for a message that they swear by Allah they're not waiting for. And you've seen the cycle. Maybe you've been there. It's unlock and check and put it back down. And then unlock and check and put it back down. As if something has changed within that millisecond from the moment you did that to the moment you chose to do it again. Circling back to a message that you're so anxious to see if it has arrived. For whatever reason, without going into the details. That constant state of circling back to the screen as though you have forgot what the screen looks like, that is an inaba from a literal linguistic perspective. Our inaba to Allah is far more pure and elevated than this, but I want you to understand the meaning. Or a Palestinian, a third example, who holds on to the miftah, the key to his home in Palestine, that belong to his family or his grandparents or his great-grandparents. Ask most Palestinian families, they have one of those keys somewhere on their wall. We are one of them. We have that key. To a home that we one day owned once upon a time. And others will look at it and for them it's just metal. For us it's a reminder of belonging. It's a symbol of familiarity. When you feel estranged in life and alienated and told that you don't belong and you have no home, that key is a reminder that there is a destination. There is a home that we long for and adore. And for us, it is called Palestine. Everybody loves the country that they hail from. This is completely normal. That image, that yearning, that reminder is a form of inaba. Inaba. Or a child who, in the wake of any difficulty in his or her life, finds themselves dialing Baba on their phone. Baba, I'm confused. What would you do in this circumstance? Dad, advise me. Not too sure how to function here. Dad, I've achieved something. Take a look at this. That desire to call your father, to update him, or to ask for help, is not always driven by duty or a sense of responsibility. It's simply intrinsic. You're just circling back to what you know. You're circling back to what feels natural. You're circling back to what is your origins, your dad. That circling back to him in the wake of difficulty or ease, that is inaba. Or perhaps the purest of those examples is a toddler who you see in their mother's gatherings with other friends and children, and they're playing around, rugrats, playing with their cars and throwing their bottles at each other. And then all of a sudden, what does the child do? Starts looking for mum. Where is mum? Mum. He crawls back, sits into her lap. What does he want from her? Nothing. Nothing, nothing. He does not want milk. He just wants to be in the presence of his mother. And then his or her heart settles. They're reassured. Then they go back and play with the kids. 5 minutes later, cycle repeats. He's looking around. Mum, where's mum? There's mum. Now I can go back to my friends. What is that? That is the

reciting his kalam, his words, it feels like a moment of estrangement and alienation. You don't recognize who you are. Who am I without Allah subhanahu wa ta'ala? That period between Salatul Fajr, say 5:30 a.m. or so, all the way until Salatul Dhuhr, say 1:30 p.m., he cannot but do some rak'at to pray Salatul Duha, not just because of the reward, but because you simply cannot do all those hours not bowing and prostrating to Allah. You're driven by need, you're driven by want, you're driven by longing, a desire to go home. Therefore, al-inabah is to return to a state of existence that feels most natural and puts you in a place where you are most happy and at peace. This is the life of a munib. And perhaps with these words and this introduction, you understand the state of the Prophet Muhammad sallallahu alayhi wa sallam. When Abdullah ibn Umar, he said, as is found in the Sahih, in kunna lana'uddu li Rasulillahi sallallahu alayhi wa sallam fil majlis al-wahidi an yaqula mi'ata marra rabbi ighfirli wa tub alayhi innaka anta at-tawwabur rahim. He said, in any one gathering where the Prophet Muhammad sallallahu alayhi wa sallam was present, we would count him saying 100 times the statement of Allah, forgive me and accept my repentance. You are the forgiving, you are the merciful. 100 times. Sahaba are talking, maybe they are remembering aspects of jahiliyyah, they were laughing at their past, a joke, aspect of deen, politics, a jihad, whatever it may be, a mas'ala, family, social aspects of Medina, Mecca. And the Prophet sallallahu alaihi wasallam, who used to speak minimally, he would use those opportunities to go back to Allah subhanahu wa ta'ala. That's not driven just by a sin that was committed. Istighfar. That's driven by what? A need. A longing. I can't. It's been 5 minutes. I haven't mentioned the name of my Lord. It hurts. رَبِّ اغْفِرْ لِي وَتُبْ عَلَيْهِ إِنَّكَ أَنْتَ التَّوَّابُ الرَّحِيمُ. 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He said, whenever a matter would alarm the Prophet Muhammad صلى الله عليه وسلم, he would quickly turn for salah. Remember the image we said of the child who goes looking for his mother and father, because you feel vulnerable, you feel weak, you need the reassurance, the call to the father when you need guidance. He said, whenever something would panic him or alarm him, the prayer mat, Allahu Akbar, and the heart settles again. This is al-inabah. And that is the life of a munib, one who is always returning back to Allah subhanahu wa ta'ala. Did anybody use GPS here to come to the masjid? Maybe you guys did. By the way, as of tonight and from next week onwards, nobody is allowed to come late. Because we have brothers who've come from Manchester to join this dars, and they came 3.5 hours early to the masjid, by the way. So remember, so you guys use the GPS. And more often than not, when we use a GPS and we take the wrong route, what does it do? What does it do? Recalculates. Does it ever give up? It's constantly sending you back to the shortest route, recalculating. And that, subhanAllah, is the life of a munib. You sin. We don't lower our gaze sometimes. You listen to something haram. You trade with something haram. You make your earning from something doubtful. You miss a salah. Your hijab was not ideal this morning. Whatever it may be, you go off route. The heart of the munib recalculates, back to Allah. Wherever you turn, it wants you to go back to Him. You can't escape it. Why suppress the voice? That's inabah. The desire to go home. Wherever you are and your phone signal is getting weak, what is it always doing? It is trying to find the strongest signal for you. That's the heart of a munib. Always trying to find signal back to Allah subhanahu wa ta'ala, because you were created with Islam in your heart. You are created tilting towards Allah subhanahu wa ta'ala and inclined towards Him. Is the image of a munib becoming clearer? Are you beginning to see what a munib and a muniba looks like? Our next heading is to look at some of the similarities and differences between the concepts of tawbah that we covered and inabah.

0: Tawbah means what? The station of repentance. We spoke about this. What is the similarity and the difference between the two concepts of Tawbah and Inabah? If you remember when we spoke about Tawbah from a linguistic perspective, we said it's the meaning of what? What is it? Yeah, returning. So there is a similarity between Tawbah and Inabah. Nawaba, Inaba, and Tawaba, Tawba, they both have this meaning of returning. So from that perspective, there is an overlap. But where do they diverge? Is Inaba higher or Tawba? Tawba higher? How come? I'm not challenging you.
1: Yes.
0: Yeah? Feel free to challenge me.
1: Inaba
0: is higher? How come?
1: Because it's a state that you're always in.
0: Oh, as opposed to?
1: As opposed to Tawbah, just Tawbah from one thing.
0: Ah, which is?
1: Whatever sin it means.
0: Ahsan. Excellent. You got it?
2: Yes.
0: Brother said, our brother Ustad Anas, he said that the state of Inaba is higher than the state of Tawbah. And that's what most of the scholars of Suluk, they said. How come? Because Tawbah is something that you return to Allah after you commit a sin. So it's a quite a specific type of returning, limited to a circumstance. I disobeyed my Lord in gaze, in behavior, in finance, in dress. Ya Rabbi ighfir li wa tub alayh. The person who does this is called a what? A ta'ib, a penitent person. He's done tawbah. If after this person's repentance, his whole life, her whole demeanor now, is defined by this aspect of constantly wanting to be at one with Allah subhanahu wa ta'ala, thinking about Him after sin, and after obedience, and when you're working, and when you're going home, and when you hit the jackpot, or when your money dwindles, or when you are in a relationship, or after you divorce, you're constantly going, Ya Allah, Ya Allah, your heart is connected to Him. Your title is not a ta'ib now. Your title is a munib. You are a person of inaba. So you can say that inaba is a canopy. It's an umbrella term. And tawbah sits somewhere beneath it. So you cannot be a munib only if you first are a ta'ib to Allah subhanahu wa ta'ala. You have to apologize to Him. And you've got to close that window that's bringing in the draft of haram. You've got to stop the hemorrhage of good deeds. Make peace with Him, subhanahu wa ta'ala. You do tawbah. Then after that, if your whole life changes, the way you see the world changes, the name of Allah is printed on everything. You see the proverbial fingerprints of Islam everywhere. Ah, now you have risen to the station called Inaba. And that's the station of thee. That's the station of thee. The prophets and the station of the messengers. Then there are now two aspects of Inaba. After we have spoken about the definition of Inaba, we've given practical examples of them. And I've shown you the difference between Tawbah and Inaba. And we've demonstrated that Inaba is a station higher than Tawbah. We now focus on this word Inaba and we break it into two categories and say there are two forms. What would you say they are? If you could categorize them, how would you bundle it, or define it, or break it apart? Inaba A and Inaba B. What's the difference between them? Throw something, don't be afraid of making a mistake.
1: One that's constant, another that wavers.
0: Excellent, okay. One that is constant and one that wavers. Okay, good. But someone may say that one of the defining features of Inaba is, yes, consistency. So, good attempt. Let's keep going on that line of thinking. Anas.
1: Your awareness of what you should be repenting or coming back for.
0: Your awareness. So one there is awareness and one there is not so much awareness. Okay.
1: High iman, low iman.
0: High iman, low iman.
1: High awareness of what to be money for. High awareness.
0: Jayyid, jayyid. So the aspect of awareness. A form of Inaba is more aware than the other. One is more passive, auto-drive type of thing, and the other, no, is more focused. Good? Yeah?
3: Could it be what you're doing Inaba away from, where you have distractions and sins, and then
2: to Allah. So those two aspects.
0: Okay, interesting. So you're contrasting it almost with Tawbah?
2: Yeah.
0: Repeat it, say it again.
2: So where you are, because Inaba involves leaving all distractions and sins and then only focusing on Allah, so like those two aspects. So leaving that which distracts you from Allah and then only focusing on Allah.
0: Ah, okay. Yeah, so Jahangir said maybe we could break down Inaba into two parts. First is the process of leaving the distraction and what is haram. And then the second phase is the focusing on what is wholesome and what is perfect. And that is our Lord. Jayid. So let me give you another categorization. Are you ready? There are two forms of inaba, as Imam Ibn al-Qayyim, he says in his book, Madarij al-Salikin. The first of them is the inaba of the distressed. The inaba that is triggered by what? By a crisis. And that is an inaba that is shared between Muslim and Kafir. Pious, unpious. The one who prays and the one who doesn't pray. The monotheist and the atheist. La ilaha illallah. There is an inaba that they all engage in. A returning to Allah that is by what? By force. So you receive that horrible phone call, or you get that WhatsApp message that says, can I call you urgently? Or your son hits puberty and now all of a sudden their behavior has changed. You don't know what to do. You're panicking. Or your spouse calls you and says it's over. Or the doctor says, I'm sorry, we need to do a few more tests. Or doctor says, I'm sorry, there's nothing more we can do for you. There is a panic. There is an alarm. And people say, oh my God. Oh God. What do I do here? What is that? Sinaba. And that is why Allah subhanahu wa ta'ala, he said, وَإِذَا مَسَّ النَّاسَ الضُّرُّ وَإِذَا مَسَّ النَّاسَ ضُرُّ دَعَوْ رَبَّهُمْ مُنِيبِينَ إِلَيْهِ. When people are touched by harm, they call upon their Lord in a state of inaba. They turn back to Him. Allah didn't say the believers. Nas, the people. All of them. We have this in common as a humanity. When difficulty sets into our lives, the fitrah begins to talk and it starts to communicate with something perhaps it had ignored or even argued against all of its life. That's the inaba of force. So if you'd like to categorize it, maybe we can say in our modern language, emergency inaba and then residential inaba. We're talking about which of the two now? Emergency inaba. Khalas, now the doors of the hospital are swinging open and closed and doctors and surgeons are around you and your last wish is, Ya Rab, oh Allah, oh God, help me. I remember Sheikh Haytham, Hafidhahullah, Al-Haddad, when he went through his bout of cancer, as some of you know, and Allah subhanahu wa ta'ala gave him shifa, and we pray that Allah Almighty continues to give him the thawbul afiyah, well-being. And he said, subhanAllah, that one of the things that people fail to realize is the mercy of Allah Almighty upon us that we have Him to speak to in the middle of the night when you wake up because of pain. He said, you don't realize this. You see a cancer patient and you see him struggling by day. Do you know what he's experiencing at night? When he wakes up and the whole world is asleep and dark. And it's moments of calm or moments of intimacy or moments of peace or dreams. And you're there awake, alarmed, because it's like fire going through your veins. He said, do you know the rahmah of Allah upon us when you have Allah to speak to complain to Him? He gave me a story and he said, on one of those days when I was in hospital, there were two Jamaican men next to each other. One of them was a Muslim. And the Jamaican brother is saying this to Sheikh Haytham, telling him the story. And he said to him, I found this person of a similar background and ethnicity to me, and because of same color, same background, same kind of language and dialect, we began to speak. And as is the case in hospital bed conversations, it usually starts going towards faith, God, hereafter, death. And our Jamaican brother said to his friend, Chong, I mean, do you believe in God? I believe in God. I'm a man of faith. Actually, it's my faith that's really carried me through all of this hardship. What about you? And the man said, no, I'm actually agnostic. I don't think there is no supreme God who's managing this universe. I'm not into all of that now. Our Jamaican brother said to Sheikh Haytham, you know what is strange, Sheikh? I stayed quiet. Because just the night before, I heard him when he woke up in the middle of the night in pain. And he was saying, oh God, help me. Oh God. That's the fitrah talking. That's inada, that is shared between the Muslim and the kafir, and the practicing and the non-practicing. This is not the ideal type of inada where Allah Almighty sends you back to Him because you've been busted by the police. Sahulala, He sends you back to Him because you've been exposed because the VPN wasn't on. He sends you back to Him because your wife shares a screenshot that you wish didn't exist in your life. Or your husband. So you force back to Allah, Ya Rab, help me, Ya Rab, I'm in need, Ya Rab, astaghfirullah. I need your assistance. That's not how a slave should be serving his master, being driven by the whip. That's not the behavior of a muhib, one who loves Allah subhanahu wa ta'ala. So this is the inaba of distress. Maybe you saw that conversation between Richard Dawkins. Maruf, you know Richard Dawkins, the high pope of Darwinism. Yeah? Imam al-Kafirin. And he was in a conversation with an individual called Giles Francis. It's on YouTube, maybe you've seen it. And they were discussing aspects of faith and theology. And Richard Dawkins is trying to remember the full title of the book of On the Origins of Species. And he's trying to remember the name of the book. And he's really squeezing himself. And he goes, oh God. He said, oh God, Ajib. And you are the Amirul Kafirin. You are the greatest public critic of God Almighty and faith. You take every opportunity to mock the idea of theology and God and Tawheed. But just a bit of intellectual discomfort. And it comes out. You reach out for God. Oh God. The irony. That isn't to say that he became a believer, but it shows you that there's only so much suppressing of the fitrah you can do before it starts talking. And that's why this was recognized by communities across all civilizations. What did they say? There are no atheists in the foxholes. What's a foxhole? The small holes that people dig into the ground to shoot from and to protect themselves from enemy fire. You're close to death. So they say there are no atheists in the foxholes. And they say also there are no atheists in the sinking ship. So that is the inaba of distress. The emergency inaba. Then you have Ibn al-Qayyim, he said, the second category, which is the inaba of the awliya of Allah subhanahu wa ta'ala. The inaba of the saints. The inaba of the truly pious people, inshallah, like yourselves. These people, their inaba is not triggered by a crisis. It is triggered by a sense of belonging that they can never separate. It's become part of their DNA. It's intertwined into their flesh. Constantly saying, Ya Allah, Ya Allah. You need Him. You call for Him. You yearn, you desire Him. And you're always in that state. And Imam Ibn Qayyim, he says, this can only be achieved if you gather four characteristics. He says, number one, al-mahabba, love of Allah. Number two, submission to Allah. Number three, focus on Allah. And number four, turning away from every distraction from Allah. What are the four? Al-hub, love of Allah. What is the second? Submission, surrendering to Allah. Ya Rabbi, I've given you the keys to my life. Manage my affairs as you wish. What is number three? Focus on Allah. What was number four? Turning away from everything that could distract you from Allah. He says, فَلَا يَسْتَحِقُّ اسْمَ الْمُنِيبِ إِلَّا مَنْ جَمَعَ هَذِهِ الْخِصَالِ الْأَرْبَعِ. He said, nobody deserves the title of a munib except if you gather all four of these characteristics. La ilaha illallah. Let us speak about how the Quran portrays al-inaba in the life of the prophets. To show you, before I introduce this section or go into it, the secret why we are so impressed by the sight of a munib. someone who usually crumbles, or you would think that they should crumble because of the news that has come to them or the circumstance that they are experiencing, but they show a state of Hasbunallah wa ni'mal wakeel, Inna lillahi wa inna ilayhi raji'un, Alhamdulillah ala kulli hal. That's impressive, isn't it? Why is it impressive? Because what you are looking at in reality is the behavior of a prophet. And the behavior of prophets are impressive. So when you see your brother or your uncle or your auntie or a friend or someone there in Gaza or in Sudan or other parts of the Muslim world who've experienced tragedy you and I cannot even fathom, yet they are composed, that's worthy of pause. Why am I impressed by it? Why does it make me weep when I see it and aspire to be like him or her? Because I am looking at the behavior of a Nabi, prophet. And they were described in the Quran as men of Inaba. So let me show you about the Prophet Muhammad sallallahu alayhi wa sallam, the greatest of them all. Allah Almighty said that he said, ذَلِكُمُ اللَّهُ رَبِّي, that is Allah my Lord. عَلَيْهِ تَوَكَّلْتُ, upon him I rely. وَإِلَيْهِ أُنِيبُ, and to him I turn in inaba. About the Prophet of Allah, Dawood alayhi salatu wa sallam, Allah subhanahu wa ta'ala said, وَظَنَّ دَاوُودُ أَنَّمَا فَتَنَّهُ, Dawood believed that we had tested him. فَاسْتَغْفَرَ رَبَّهُ, so he repented to his Lord. وَخَرَّ رَاكِعًا وَأَنَابَ, and so he fell in bowing to his Lord and he turned in inaba. About his son, the Prophet of Allah, Sulaiman, Allah subhanahu wa ta'ala said about him, وَلَقَدْ فَتَنَّا سُلَيْمَانَ, we had indeed tested Sulaiman. وَأَلْقَيْنَا عَلَىٰ كُرْسِيهِ جَسَدًا, and we placed a body, a corpse, onto his throne, ثُمَّ أَنَاب, so he turned to Allah in inaba. Look, all of these different life circumstances, and what other prophets doing? They're all returning back to Allah Almighty. First port of call. Different prophets, different languages, different cultures, different eras, different sharias. They all have this thread in common. They were people of inaba in every life circumstance. About the Prophet of Allah, Shu'aib alayhi salam, Allah subhanahu wa ta'ala said that Shu'aib alayhi salam, he said, وَمَا تَوْفِيقِي إِلَّا بِاللَّهِ, my success only comes from Allah. عَلَيْهِ تَوَكَّلْتُ, upon him I rely. وَإِلَيْهِ أُنِيبُ, and to him I turn in inaba. About the Prophet of Allah, Ibrahim Khalilullah, Allah Almighty said about him, إِنَّ إِبْرَهِيمَ لَحَلِيمٌ, Ibrahim alayhi salam was a forbearing man. 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An instruction from Allah, turn to me in inaba, be in that state. About the dua of the believers, Allah Almighty said that we should say, رَبَّنَا عَلَيْكَ تَوَكَّلْنَا, O our Lord, upon you we rely. وَإِلَيْكَ أَنَبْنَا, and to you we return in inaba. وَإِلَيْكَ الْمَصِيرُ, and to you is the final destination. In fact, even when talking about who you should take as a friend, who you should be dealing with, who you should be messaging, who you should marry, who you should befriend, who is your colleague, Allah Almighty said, وَاتَّبِعْ سَبِيلَ مَنْ أَنَابَ إِلَيْهِ, follow the path of those who turn to me in inaba. That should be your best friend. Ya salam. So, prioritize it, my brother, my sister, as we come to the conclusion of this session. Make it a priority in your life. Usually we conclude these sessions by talking about practical ways of achieving at-tawakkul, al-rida, al-mahabba, how to apply these actions of the heart. Ya Habibi, when we are speaking about al-inaba to Allah Almighty, as you have just found, we don't need to over-philosophize it. It's quite a simple task that's required. Schedule in short habits into my day and yours and become a person of inaba. Allow me to demonstrate. We wake up in the morning, for the most part, before sunrise, صح? Then we make our way to work, following the grind for around 8 hours, 9 hours. Then we come home, And we're naked. And so we're gulping down our food. We're just shoveling it down. And when we finish this process of pummeling, we're now bloated. We lean back. Turn on the TV. We watch the news. We scroll until midnight. Then we fall asleep. The next day, it's on repeat. And you do that for a week, a month, maybe 20 years, 30 years of your life. And then you and I say, Ya akhi wallah, I don't know why my iman is weak. I don't know why I recite the Quran and I just feel I'm spiritually dry. I don't know why. I'm so confused. What is confusing? You and I have spent our days and our years turning to everything except Allah subhanahu wa ta'ala. And then we wonder why our iman is rocked by the basic shubha. Somebody offers you 50 quid, go and take this package to this person over there. We go running and sell our deen for 50 quid, 100 quid. Because we haven't invested in it. We turn to people and we return to devices and we return to trade and we return to friends and we return to gym and sports and Allah Almighty is not returned to an inaba and we wonder why the basics are missing in our lives. It's really not complicated. Ya akhi, I can tell you a lot of us without a doubt have a very committed relationship, yani a romantic bond with the mobile phone charger. Sahulala. Look at the image of a person who has just lost his mobile phone charger. And he's got no power bank either. It's the image of alarm, isn't it? Panic. And if you were to look at the behavior of somebody who's lost his mobile phone charger, and you click mute, and he's talking, she's talking, and expressing and complaining, just press mute, and look at the body language. You see someone going... What do you see? Panic. Accusations, fear, scared, anxious. Yani, if we were to refresh our tawbah to Allah subhanahu wa ta'ala and dhikr of Him as many times as we refresh our emails, we would be saints on this world. The malaika would give us salam in the streets and they would remove the veil between us and them. Wallahi. Yani, the phone hits 10%. And we are panicking. Ya Habibi, your iman has been on 2% for the last 6 months. And you say, Alhamdulillah, Alhamdulillah, I'm managing. I'm managing. We're not managing. Do you see when I say to you, it's not sophisticated. This element of inaba requires small adjustments, small habits. And we become this munib in the eyes of Allah subhanahu wa ta'ala. So for example, I'm driving to work. Say la ilaha illallah, la ilaha illallah, la ilaha illallah. Tayyib, you've gotten to your office, 9 o'clock. I prayed Fajr at around 5 a.m. Ya akhi, it's been 4 hours without bowing to Allah. 4 hours without speaking to Him. Your wife wouldn't allow you to go 4 hours without sending her, how are you honey, how are you keeping? It's been a while. You know, 4 hours I haven't. So you get up and you do your wudu and you pray duha. And sometimes you're not even thinking about the ajr. The ajr is great. We don't discount it. But it's a desire to return to that state of peace. Sister, you're cooking a meal. Think about the ni'mah that Allah Almighty has given you that He has deprived so many people of with His hikmah, with His wisdom. Keep a mushaf with you, close to you. Recite Quran if you're on the bus. You have a break. 10 pages, 2 pages, a page. Remember Him. Dhikr of Allah, quietly whisper. If you don't want to say, think about Him when you're walking. And slowly we get to the station called Al-Inaba. Simple daily adjustments and habits, and it can take us to this place. Lastly, and I will leave you with this inshallah. What has Allah subhanahu wa ta'ala prepared for a people who have reached the station of inaba? That person is you, inshallah. What can you hope for? I will give you 4 things quickly. The first, al-inaba is the truest pathway to as-sa'ada, happiness in life. And I think I've made it quite clear to you, I hope, why this is quite obvious. Motivational speakers today and self-help users or manuals, they will tell you that happiness is found in money, in trade, in influence, in power, in relationships. And there is truth to a lot of this, no doubt. But how useful are these things in making you a happy person if there is no underlying connection to Allah through inaba, that desire to return to Him in all of those states? How happy can you be if you are disconnected for several hours a day from the source of happiness, the source of all success? How? And that is why in a beautiful hadith, which some of you will be hearing for the first time, which Ahmad narrates on the authority of Jabir, that the Prophet Muhammad sallallahu alayhi wasallam said, لَا تَتَمَنَّوُ الْمَوْتِ, never wish for death. فَإِنَّ هَوْلَ الْمَطْلَعِ شَدِيدٍ, because the sight of death is painful. And then he said, وَإِنَّ مِنَ السَّعَادَةِ أَنْ يَطُولَ عُمْرُ الْعَبْدِ وَأَنْ يَرْزُقَهُ اللَّهُ الْإِنَابَةِ. And he said, part of a person's happiness in life is for Allah to give you a long life and for Allah to gift you with inaba. A long life plus a state of inaba, you're constantly connected to Him in thought, in statement, in behavior. How can you be a miserable person in life? That's number one. No injections needed, no pills, no books, no TEDx talks. It's all there. Number two, Allah Almighty promises the people of inaba the greatest tool to change society around you. Do you have a brother who's not praying? Do you have a relative who's trading in drugs? Do you have a spouse who you wish would be more practicing, who would cover more? Do you have a worry in your society, a hum, an anxiety? You want to bring people to Islam? Are you worried about that? I say to you, the greatest tool that you can carry to be a person of true influence is not just knowledge and just eloquent speech and the memorization of arguments, is for you internally to be in a state of inaba to Allah. Then Allah makes you matter. There is so much da'wah happening online today. Not all of it will transform people. The reach of some of these videos, and reels, and courses are massive. But they will not change people. Not everything that travels will penetrate. And not everything that is loud will last. For many people whose da'wah you see so popular today, it will die with their death. Yeah, it's massive now. It's in our feeds. It's in our algorithm because they paid so much on Google Ads. You can't avoid it. Seems great. The moment they die, you see that this person was not a blessed person. And we make no judgments. But it's the person of inaba who has this state, whom Allah makes him of a person of consequence. When he talks, when she preaches, when they advise, just from their persona even, their aura, there's something very different about them. Why? Because internally they are different. This is a person of inaba. And that is why, what did we hear earlier when Shu'aib alayhi salam said, وَمَا تَوْفِيقِي إِلَّا بِاللَّهِ, my success is only from Allah, عَلَيْهِ تَوَكَّلْتُ وَإِلَيْهِ أُنِيب, upon Allah I rely and upon Him I turn in repentance, upon Him I turn in inaba. So Shu'aib, when speaking to his community about Allah Almighty, he reminded them that I have two characteristics that will help me against you. I rely upon Allah and I have inaba. One who is truly of reliance upon Allah Almighty and is in the state of inaba, people will notice it. Even if you don't talk. فَاقِدُ الشَّيْءِ لَا يُعْطِيهِ. The Arabs, they say, if you don't possess something, you can't offer it to others. So if you are spiritually hollow inside, hollowed out, don't expect to fill people with iman and tawbah. It has to start with you. That's number what? Number two. Number three, a person of inaba is blessed by Allah Almighty with a correct reading of the events of life. You see the world differently. It's as though your eyes are built different. According to the Quran, having strong sight, strong vision, is not about the carrots that you eat. It's not about the eye drops you use or reducing the screen time. It's not about the optics. The Quran argues that to see the world with depth for what is truly going on, it starts with inaba. Two people will be looking at the exact same thing, the same sky, the same news, the same destruction of that tower in Gaza that has killed 100 people. Two people may look at the same event, and one of them uses it as a reason to despair and to give up on Allah Almighty and to doubt Him. Why is there evil in the world? And the other person, his iman grows because of it. How? It's the same set of eyes. Both have 20/20 vision. One has inaba, so he sees the world through a different lens. And that is why the Quran says, وَمَا يَتَذَكَّرُ إِلَّا مَن يُنِيبُ. No one will remember. No one will see things for how they truly are except the person of Inaba. You see the world differently. Can I share with you some ayat? Allah says, أَفَلَمْ يَنْظُرُوا إِلَى السَّمَاءِ فَوْقَهُمْ كَيْفَ بَنِيْنَاهَا. 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And there's no faults. It's faultless creation. وَالْأَرْضَ مَدَدْنَاهَا. 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And we have caused every beautiful plant to grow from the earth. Then Allah said what? تَبْصِيرًا. It is an insight. وَذِكْرًا. And a reminder. لِكُلِّ عَبْدٍ مُنِيبٍ. For every person who has inaba. For every person who is munib. That's the person who will look at the mountains and the sky and the earth and the vegetation and will say, SubhanAllah, SubhanAllah. And his iman will grow. So that's number three. What did we say? A correct reading? The events of life. Pain comes your way, you will no longer see it as poison. You see it as a message. A tap on the shoulder. Allah saying, wake up, Habibi, wake up. Only the munib can see that. And the last thing, and the greatest thing that Allah Almighty can give a person of inaba after his rida, his acceptance, is Jannah. Is it not that the whole life of a munib revolves around Allah and returning to Allah and a desire of being at one with Allah? So it's only fair that when you die, Allah gives you a home with Allah subhanahu wa ta'ala in Jannah. And that is why when Allah said in Surah Al-Qaf, speaking about the reward that is given to the people of Jannah, وَأُزْلِفَتِ الْجَنَّةُ لِلْمُتَّقِينَ غَيْرَ بَعِيدٍ. Jannah will be brought near. It will not be far from the pious on Yawm Al-Qiyamah. هَذَا مَا تُوَعَدُونَ لِكُلِّ أَوَّابٍ حَفِيظٍ. It will be said that this is the home that is promised for every person returning to Allah and preserving of his covenants between him and his Lord. مَنْ خَشِيَ الرَّحْمَنَ بِالْغَيْبِ. The one who feared his Lord in the unseen. وَجَاءَ بِقَلْبٍ مُنِيبٍ. And came to Allah with the heart of inaba. We ask Allah subhanahu wa ta'ala to bless us with understanding of the strait and the rest that we will cover. And more importantly, we ask Allah subhanahu wa ta'ala to inspire us to apply this trait and all what we shall learn. Wa sallallahu ala nabiyyina Muhammad wa alhamdulillahi rabbil alameen.
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He increases in creation what He wills. Verily, Allah is able to do all things.

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And whatever He may withhold, none can grant it thereafter. And He is the Almighty, the All-Wise.

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None has the right to be worshipped but He. How then are you turning away?

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He only invites his followers that they may become the dwellers of the blazing fire.

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Verily, Allah sends astray whom He wills and guides whom He wills. So destroy not yourself in sorrow for them. Truly, Allah is the all-knower of what they do.

sends the winds so that they raise up the clouds, and we drive them to a dead land, and revive therewith the earth after its death. As such will be the resurrection.

0: ومكر أولئك هو يبور.
1: Whosoever desires honor, power and glory, then to Allah belong all honor, power and glory. To Him ascend all the goodly words, and the righteous deeds exalt it. But those who plot evils, theirs will be a severe torment, and the plotting of such will perish.

And Allah did create you from dust, then from mixed drops of male and female sexual discharge. Then He made you pairs, and no female conceives or gives birth but with His knowledge. And no aged man is granted a length of life, nor is a part cut off from his life, but is in a book. Surely that is easy for Allah.

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This is palatable, sweet and pleasant to drink, and that is salt and bitter. And from them both you eat fresh tender meat, and derive the ornaments that you wear. And you see the ships cleaving the sea water as they sail through it, that you may seek of his bounty, and that you may give thanks.

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And he has subjected the sun and the moon. Each runs its course for a term appointed. Such is Allah, your Lord. His is the kingdom. And those whom you invoke or call upon instead of him, own not even the thin membrane over the date stones.

If you invoke or call upon them, they hear not your call. And if in case they were to hear, they could not grant your request to you. And on the day of resurrection, they will disown your worshiping them. And none can inform you like him who is the all-knower of everything.

0: O mankind, it is you who stand in need of Allah, but Allah is rich, free of all needs, worthy of all praise.
1: إن يشأ يذهبكم ويأتي بخلق جديد.
0: If he willed, he could destroy you and bring about a new creation.
1: وما ذلك على الله بعزيز.
0: And that is not hard for Allah.

0: And no bearer of burdens shall bear another's burden. And if one heavily laden calls to another to bear his load, nothing of it will be lifted, even though he be near of kin. You can warn only those who fear their Lord unseen and perform the prayer. And he who purifies himself from all kinds of sins, then he purifies only for the benefit of his own self. And to Allah is the final return of all.
1: وَمَا يَسْتَوِي الْأَعْمَى وَالْبَصِيرُ.
0: Not alike are the blind and the seeing.
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0: Nor are alike darkness and light.
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0: Nor are alike the shade and the sun's heat.

Verily, we have sent you with the truth a bearer of glad tidings and a warner. And there never was a nation but a warner had passed among them.

0: And if they deny you, those before them also denied. Their messengers came to them with clear signs and with scriptures and the book giving light.
1: ثم أخذت الذين كفروا فكيف كان نكير.
0: Then I took hold of those who disbelieved, and how terrible was my denial.

not that Allah sends down water from the sky? And we produce therewith fruits of various colors, and among the mountains are streaks, white and red of varying colors, and others very black.

And likewise, men and living creatures and cattle are of various colors. It is only those who have knowledge among his slaves that fear Allah. Verily, Allah is Almighty, oft forgiving.

Verily, those who recite the Book of Allah and perform the prayer and spend in charity out of what we have provided for them, secretly and openly, they hope for a sure trade gain that will never perish.

that he may pay them their wages in full and give them even more out of his grace. Verily, he is oft forgiving, most ready to appreciate.

And what we have revealed to you of the book, it is the truth, confirming that which was revealed before it. Verily, Allah is indeed all aware and all seer of His slaves.

Then we gave the book as inheritance to such of our slaves whom we chose. Then of those are some who wrong their own selves, and of them are some who follow a middle course, and of them are some who are, by Allah's leave, foremost in good deeds. That

Eden, paradise will they enter. Therein they will be adorned with bracelets of gold and pearls, and their garments therein will be of silk.

And they will say, All praise and thanks are Allah's, who has removed from us all grief. Verily, our Lord is indeed oft forgiving, most ready to appreciate.

who out of his grace has lodged us in a home that will last forever, where toil will touch us not, nor weariness will touch us.

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Neither will it have a complete killing effect on them so that they die, nor shall its torment be lightened for them. Thus do we requite every disbeliever.

Therein they will cry, Our Lord, bring us out. 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Allah will reply, Did we not give you lives long enough so that whosoever would receive admonition could receive it? And the warner came to you, so taste you the evil of your deeds. For the wrongdoers, there is no helper.

Allah is the all-knower of the unseen of the heavens and the earth. Verily, He is the all-knower of what is in the breasts.

He it is who has made you successors, generations after generations in the earth. So whosoever disbelieves, on him will be his disbelief. And the disbelief of the disbelievers adds nothing but hatred of their Lord. And the disbelief of the disbelievers adds nothing but loss.

0: بل يعد الظالمون بعضهم بعضا إلا غرورا.
1: Say, tell me, or inform me, what do you think about your so-called partner gods to whom you call upon besides Allah? Show me what they have created of the earth, or have they any share in the heavens? Or have we given them a book so that they act on clear proof therefrom? Nay, the wrongdoers promise one another nothing but delusions.

Verily, Allah grasps the heavens and the earth, lest they should move away from their places. And if they were to move away from their places, there is not one that could grasp them after him. Truly, he is ever most forbearing, oft forgiving.

And they swore by Allah their most binding oath that if a warner came to them, they would be more guided than any of the nations before them. Yet when a warner came to them, it increased them in nothing but flight.

They took to flight because of their arrogance in the land and their plotting of evil. But the evil plot encompasses only him who makes it. Then, can they expect anything else but the way of dealing of the peoples of old? So, no change will you find in Allah's way of dealing, and no turning off will you find in Allah's way of dealing.

dwelt in the land and seen what was the end of those before them, though they were superior to them in power. Allah is not such that anything in the heavens or in the earth escapes him. Verily, he is all-knowing, all omnipotent.

0: And if Allah were to punish men for that which they earned, He would not leave a living creature on the surface of the earth. But He gives them respite to an appointed term. And when their term comes, then verily, Allah is ever all-seer of His slaves.
1: صدق الله العظيم.

0: So I'm going to ask, start with the question, who here owns an air fryer? Air fryer. MashaAllah, it's become a popular trend now, yeah? Okay, great. So you own an air fryer. It's become very popular recently, the last few years. You purchase the air fryer, you bring it home. The air fryer comes with a manual, instruction manual. There's loads of dials and buttons. People look at the dials, they think, how do I use this thing? They put some frozen items in there, they press the poultry button, the meat button, the thing explodes. Whose air fryer here has broken or stopped working at some point? Put your hand up. Air fryers are all still going? Nobody's air fryer broke? MashaAllah. Yeah, only one air fryer broke. What happened, man? It just stopped working one day. You never know, maybe he didn't read the manual. When you purchase an appliance, any appliance, air fryer, dishwasher, doesn't matter, and you bring it home, you go and buy some IKEA furniture. Who has assembled IKEA furniture before? MashaAllah, the mark of a real man. The mark of a real man. You ever doubt your masculinity? Just go buy anything from IKEA, come home and assemble it. Inshallah, you'll feel better about yourself the next day. Trust me, you've been there. You buy the IKEA furniture, you bring it home. Billy bookcase, yeah? Billy bookcase. Bring it home, open it, you got a bunch of pieces of wood. Take out the instruction manual, and of course, it's only pictures, right? So you start wondering what on earth is going on here. You start to build the Billy bookcase, you get to the point where you mess something up. It's likely you either weren't reading or you were trying to wing it at some point because you thought you could do it yourself. If we say that the Quran is a blueprint, the Quran is a manual, the Quran is a guide, the way that we deal with the Quran will be very different to how we deal with the Quran today. First thing, when you bring the furniture home or you buy a new appliance and you open the instruction manual, are you in a rush to read it? Are you in a rush to get to the end of it? So your intent is not to read quickly, is to read carefully. What happens if you skip something in the instruction manual? You're reading. You skip something important. What happens the next day? You put the colors and the whites together in the washing machine and they all come out pink. What happened? You skip three lines. You realize, if I'm reading this to follow it, I can't skip anything without understanding it carefully because someone's going to mess up. In summary, in a simple thing such as an appliance, a machine, an air fryer, a dishwasher, we're very careful to read the instructions. We're not in a rush to get to the end of it. We are very careful to understand what it's saying. We try little things to make sure we're applying it straight away. You know, imagine somebody buys the washing machine, brings it home, and then the next day starts using it as a desk. You'd say, Habibi, what did you do? You could have bought a desk, it would have been 1/10 of the price. Right? He's using it for a different purpose, not the purpose it was meant for. You would say such a person might be lacking IQ. Such a person might need to see the doctor. Why? Why did you buy a washing machine, Habibi, if you're going to use it as a desk? Right? You imagine now, this, you've got this little paper, you've got this nice poster on this table. Imagine I lifted this poster and I started using it as a jacket. How would you all feel about that? You would think that probably Ustaz Hisham hasn't had his coffee this morning. You probably would be right. You know, I had it in the evening today. But if anything is used for the wrong purpose, outside its purpose, you think someone's doing it the wrong way. Now, let's come to our topic of the Quran. When we read the Quran, are we reading it for guidance or are we reading it for blessings? The culture many of us grow up in is that we read the Quran for blessings, for barakah. Okay, so the first thing that's different, we're not reading it for guidance. It's not a manual for us. A manual, you're reading it, you don't understand something, you check four websites, you upload it to ChatGPT, what's happening in this, I don't understand it, I need to understand it, what's going on? Because otherwise something's going to go wrong. But the Quran, you're 5 verses in, 10 verses in, you don't understand what Allah is saying, you just skip it. It's not a manual. It's not a blueprint. It's not instructions for you and me. We're just reading it for blessings. And so our focus is to read it as often as we can. Our focus is to get through it as quick as we can. Or our focus is to memorize it with no care for understanding it. You imagine, I'm driving on the M1. I'm driving to Stoke-on-Trent. Just imagine this, yeah? I don't know who drives to Stoke-on-Trent, but let's say that you're driving to Stoke-on-Trent one day. You're on the M1 or the M6. I think it's the M6 that takes you to Stoke.
1: It's been a while. Please forgive me.
0: You're on the M6 to Stoke-on-Trent, and suddenly you see one of the lights on your dashboard come on. The red light in your brain start going off. The dashboard light, one of them has gone on. You park up on the hard shoulder. You sat there. You open your glove compartment and you pull out the thick book. You guys know what I'm talking about? The thick book that comes when you buy your car and you never touch it for 4 years. Today's the day we touch it. Why? Something's gone wrong. Now you sat there. Now, you're sat there looking, something's gone wrong, engine light's on. Now imagine, you just start reading the book cover to cover. Cover to cover. And you sat there for 3 days. And then you still sat there, engine light's still on, you're on the hard shoulder. But what happened? I read it, guys. I read it cover to cover. Would you say this isn't someone who's using their brain properly? Something's off. Something's not right. If something's wrong, you go to the contents page, look for the relevant chapter, and fix it. Act on it. If you're not acting on it, then you might need to see the doctor, brother. You'll be parked up on the hard shoulder for 4 days. People are going to start calling missing persons department and say, what happened to the brother? He disappeared. Well, it's because he was reading the instruction manual for blessings. He had no intention to act on it. If the Quran is to be taken as a blueprint and an instruction manual for life, we would be very keen to understand what it's saying. We'd be very keen to act on it quickly before something explodes, something goes wrong, you put the wrong wire in the wrong place, or you break something in the household. The problem with the subject matter of the Quran is that the core subject matter of the Quran is man, human beings. The consequence of putting the wrong plug in the wrong socket, or mixing the whites and the pinks, is a lot less than messing up something which will come back to bite us on the Day of Judgment. A question we have to ask ourselves, in the very beginning of the Quran, Surah Al-Fatiha, if you ask ourselves honestly, how many of us understand Surah Al-Fatiha? We recite it 17 times a day. I guarantee you 80% of people in this room, if I asked you the meaning of a word in Qul Huwa Allahu Ahad, or a word in Surah Al-Fatiha, we would be exposed. The vast majority of us have no clue what these words mean. But we recite it 17 times a day. So then what has happened? How do we treat revelation? We treat revelation as though it is a formality. We treat revelation in a very superficial way. We would not even treat the instruction manual for building a cupboard, we wouldn't treat it this way. We treat the Quran that way. Allah in the Quran criticizes people who treat the Quran in this way. Number one, people who are not interested in understanding it. Number two, people who are not interested in acting on it. Number three, people who continue their lives while being very obsessed with khatmah. Khatam, khatam, khatam. They're more interested in finishing the Quran than on acting on it, or understanding it, or using it as an instruction manual for life. In Surah Al-Jum'ah, Allah gives a very scary analogy. He says, مَثَلُ الَّذِينَ حُمِّلُوا التَّوْرَاةَ ثُمَّ لَمْ يَحْمِلُوهَا كَمَثَلِ الْحِمَارِ يَحْمِلُ أَسْفَارًا بِئْسَ مَثَلُ الْقَوْمِ الَّذِينَ كَذَّبُوا بِآيَاتِ اللَّهِ People who were given revelation but they chose not to understand it or bother with it or act on it, they are like donkeys. They are like donkeys carrying books. Now, let me ask you, for you to understand what this means, if you don't understand it, you can't go to the next verse. You have to understand what is Allah saying. There's a donkey. Imagine there's a donkey. On the back of this donkey, I've placed Tafsir At-Tabari, 17 volumes explanation of the Quran, on the back of the donkey. You tell me, how does the donkey feel about what I've just done? I've placed 17 volumes on its back and I've told it, walk to there. How is it feeling? How do you think the donkey feels? It feels burdened, right? It feels like it's a chore. It feels like it's heavy. Does it understand the value of what I just placed on its back? I could have placed a box of comics, a top trumps, and it would have felt the same. Right? It doesn't give value to what I've placed on its back. Allah says, people who I've given the revelation to, they're not interested in understanding it. They're not interested in acting on it. They feel like it's a burden. Allah's saying, you are behaving like a donkey. These are harsh words. But these are the words Allah is saying. You have to know it. When Allah criticizes Banu Israel, the Israelites, the children of Yaqub, of Jacob, the grandchildren of Abraham, in Surah Al-Baqarah, One of the biggest criticisms he levies against them is, وَمِنْهُمْ أُمِّيُّونَ لَا يَعْلَمُونَ الْكِتَابَ إِلَّا أَمَانِي وَإِنْهُمْ إِلَّا يَظُنُّونَ. There are some people from the Israelites, all they know is tilawa, how to recite the book. Ask them, what is it saying? Should you change anything in your life? No, no, brother. Tilawat, recite. The understanding of the Quran is only for scholars, big people. Simple people like me, we just recite. Allah says, can you imagine there are people like that in Banu Israel? Allah's criticizing them because the only thing they know is recitation. They're not willing to go beyond that. They're lazy with their revelation. Allah criticizes them.
2: وَلَوْ أَنَّهُمْ أَقَامُوا التَّوْرَاةَ وَالْإِنْجِيلَ وَمَا أُنزِلَ إِلَيْهِمْ مِنْ رَبِّهِمْ.
0: Allah says, if these guys, if they decided to behave like their revelation asked them to, you know what? I would 10x their revenue. I would give them promotions. I would make their house, the value of their house go up. I would have given them everything in this world. If only they did one thing, act on the revelation. Stop treating it like a superficial ritual.
2: لَأَكَلُوا مِن فَوْقِهِمْ وَمِن تَحْتِ أَرْجُلِهِمْ.
0: If they had just acted on the revelation I gave them, I would have rained my bounty from the skies for them. So, in summary, if somebody is reciting revelation but not interested in understanding it, if somebody feels that revelation is a burden that they have to, oh my gosh, get through and somehow memorize or read, if somebody is memorizing and has no interest in acting on it or understanding its contents, Allah subhanahu wa ta'ala says, you are behaving like donkeys. Not me. Surah Al-Jumu'ah. Allah is saying, you are following the ways of those before you. They started by deprioritizing understanding the revelation. Then later on, they started editing the revelation, reinterpreting it. And then they got to the point where they rejected it altogether.
2: فَنَبَذُوهُ وَرَاءَ ظُهُورِهِمْ وَاشْتَرَوْا بِهِ ثَمَنًا قَلِيلًا فَبِئْسَ مَا يَشْتَرُونَ.
0: One day the Prophet ﷺ, he said to his companions, he said, one day knowledge, ilm, the knowledge, will be taken away from this earth. They said, O Prophet of Allah, how is it possible for knowledge to be lifted? وَنَحْنُ نَقْرَأُ الْقُرْآنَ وَنُقْرِئُ بِهِ أَبْنَاءَنَا. We recite the Qur'an and we teach our children the Qur'an. He said, have you not seen the people of other scriptures? Don't they recite their scriptures? You guys are smarter than this, he said. It's not just about recitation. The day it becomes just about recitation and not about understanding, know that you've already lost. Because once revelation just becomes a token, a checklist, something to do, something to feel good about yourself, a book that you recite when things go wrong, when people say to you, you know, I've had a car accident, what surah should I read? The guy who's, you should be servicing your car every how many miles? How many miles? I don't know anything about mechanics. Huh? 10,000 miles. You should be servicing your car every 10,000 miles. If somebody wakes up the day something goes pop in the car and they say, ah, today I should be servicing my car. So, Habibi, it's late now. Now you're going to pay £600 for new brake pads. Why did you realize it today? You need to be, it requires continuous maintenance. Similarly, the Quran requires a continuous deep relationship with the understanding and the application of the Quran. The way we treat the Quran has to change. There's two types of ways this can change. The first is the individual change from everybody sitting here to make a commitment to understand the Quran. Everything begins with understanding. So next time you're going to sit in the car and just listen to the recitation of the Quran, see if you can find an explanation of a surah. The next time you sit in the car and you're proud that your child memorized half or a third or a quarter, ask them, what does Iyaka na'budu mean? If they can't answer you, failed, start again. You completely failed. Do you think any of the Prophet's companions didn't understand Iyaka na'budu or Allahu samad? Do you think that was the case? They were memorizing without understanding. No, that's a bid'ah. We are the ones who endorsed that interaction, revelation, as though it's something to be recited, listened to, memorized, enjoyed, but not understood or acted upon. We have a better relationship with cookbooks and IKEA instruction manuals than we have with the Quran. That's a fact. There's two types of change. There's individual change and there's institutional change. The institutional change starts with the madrasa, the maktab. You have to lobby your local masjid and tell them, what Quran are my children understanding in madrasa? Yes. The first 50 years of Muslims in the UK, alhamdulillah, we set up the maktab madrasa system. There's over between 500 to 1,000 masajid or more in the country. Children come after school, they sit, they learn to read, they learn to memorize. Great. That was good to start with, but now you have to ask your school, your madrasa, your maktab, your masjid, challenge them and ask them the question, what are my children understanding of the Quran? Or are they going to grow up and the Quran was something nice to listen to, pressure from my parents push to memorize, but I never knew what on earth it was about? Can you imagine that your children may know more and understand more the nativity play from their local school than the Quran itself? Then is it a shock why they enjoy Roblox and Fortnite and Peppa Pig more than they enjoy the Quran? It's not. It cannot be a shock. It should not be a surprise that our children enjoy all of these things more than they enjoy the Quran, because the Quran to them is like a donkey carrying books. It's a chore, it's a burden, it makes no sense, and we push it down their throats, and we never ever invest in them understanding the Quran. GCSE maths, I will pay £40 an hour, but if the madrasa takes £30 a month, I will have a protest with pitchforks outside the masjid. Then what are you expecting? The only thing you should expect, if that's the case, is that your child will grow up, they will love their cartoons, they will love Netflix, they will love their TV series, they love their mates, they love Xbox, they love all these things, and the Quran will be a stranger, a chore, a burden. Why? You never invested in it. Every masjid in the country, without exception, is fundraising for expansion. When is the masjid full? When is the masjid full? Jum'ah, Ramadan, Eid. The other 6 days a week, where's the masjid? It's not full. We have an obsession with walls and paintings and physical infrastructure. But the real infrastructure, which is the people, the human resources, the way Quran is taught, and the method with which it's taught, we're not interested in investing in that. We'd rather see a nice LCD TV in the masjid than pay the Quran teacher double the amount we pay the math tutor to make our children really understand the depth of the Quran. Then should we ever be surprised that our children are not interested, our youngsters are not interested, that they're going into everything else under the sun, from dropshipping to crypto to watching series to watch, and the Quran is the last thing? We should not be surprised. We never invested in the people or the resources or the institutions to make it happen. So, after all that being said, all that was just the introduction to the talk. I'm going to just give you one example from the life of the Prophet ﷺ. One surah in the Quran, if you understood it, it will change your life. One surah. Not even one surah, one page. And just imagine how many other pages there are that are waiting for you to uncover the gems and the treasures therein. Before I do that, I'm going to give one big disclaimer. Before the slippers get thrown at me, and the refutations get written, and the PDFs get drafted. I'm not saying recitation of the Quran is not important. I'm not saying it's not rewardable. I'm saying it's not the goal. I'm not saying memorization of the Quran is bad. I'm not saying it's not important. I'm not saying it's deprioritized. I'm saying it's not the ultimate goal of the Quran. The Quran's ultimate goal is guidance, instruction, and for you to act on it. That's the goal. Everything else is just a means to the end. When Allah talks about Banu Israel in the Quran, He says, فَنَبَذُوهُ وَرَاءَ ظُهُورِهِمْ. They threw their scriptures behind their back. What does it mean they threw their scriptures? Do you think they picked up the Old Testament and they physically threw it behind their back? That's not the case. Sufyan al-Thawri says, they took their scripture, their testament, the Injil, they covered it with silk, made it look nice, and they put it up on the shelf. That's what it means to throw it and chuck it in the bin. Is to treat it like a decoration, to treat it superficially, to think I'm fine without it, to think I listen to podcasts in the car, but understanding a surah of the Quran, no, I haven't got time, I'm too busy listening to diary of a CEO.
3: Yeah?
0: I get guidance from diary of a CEO. But an expiration of a surah of the Quran? No, please. Brother, what are you talking about? I've got to make 10x my income in the next 10 years. I'm too busy for what do you mean? I'm a busy man here. I've got to make investments. I've got to make a move on social mobility. Yep. Social mobility and intellectual disability. That's what happens.

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1: Alhamdulillah, wa salatu wa salamu ala rasulillahi wa ala alihi wa sahbihi wa man wala. So we live in a society, I'm sure you will all agree, and an era that has no doubt pulled down the threshold of pain quite a bit. What we are able to endure today, perhaps as a whole, is quite less than what maybe our forefathers used to be able to endure. That's by way of technology, by way of tarbiyah, by way of circumstance, by way of life as a whole. This is a reality. An email that is not favorable, one that you receive in the morning, could be sufficient to crush your mood for the rest of the day. That's you and me. One delayed message that you are expecting at a certain hour is enough to ruin, to spoil your appetite for a week. Or news that bills are going up, mortgage repayments are going to adjust, can darken an entire family, a whole household. That's us. How do we square this with the scenes that you and I have seen relentlessly on our phones, on TV, of a community there in Gaza, in Palestine, who were given at times the worst news that a human being could possibly hear in life? The death of a parent, the death of a spouse, the decapitation of a child. And time again we see the same reaction. Hasbunallahu wa ni'mal wakeel. Allah is sufficient for us and He is the best disposer of our affairs, they say. With the tears and pain. How did they pull that one off? Or a person who is following the funeral procession of a loved one, and this person is praying to Allah Almighty saying, Allahumma khudh min dima'ina hatta tarda. Oh Allah, continue to take from us. Continue to draw from our blood if you wish until you are pleased. How? Or we saw the images of simple Gazan men in the hospital doing wudu just after he was told of family members of his who were killed. And people are giving him condolences, weeping for him. And he's not shedding a tear saying, be strong man, don't cry. We are all martyrs in the making, he said. Till this day, we are taking videos, and we are captioning them and translating them and sharing them, marveling at this display of thabat. The point is, when we compare some of our behavior today and how we are crushed by the smallest inconveniences and how they have behaved, these are not companions or prophets. Yet we have seen what a prophet or a companion could possibly look like in certain aspects of life. How did they achieve it? And there is a certain characteristic, a certain amalun qalbi, a certain action of the heart that the Quran speaks of as a description of the prophets, the finest of creation, that may uncover parts of the answer that we're looking to dissect. An action of the heart known as al-inaba. This is the focus of our evening, insha'Allah ta'ala, that we may loosely translate as a state of returning to Allah subhanahu wa ta'ala. And remember, as we have established many years ago, we are talking about actions of the heart. These are not necessarily actions you carry out with your limbs. This is a state, an internal state that you are in, a mode, a setting, which then of course has ramifications on what you do and how you behave. But we're talking about an internal affair, an internal adjustment. Al-inaba. This station, my brother, my sister, that I am inviting you to explore and understand and inshallah create a blueprint to how we can apply aspects of it in our lives, is not presented in the Quran as a stand-alone act of ibadah, a stand-alone act of righteousness. It's not how the Quran presents it. So salah and then siyam and then hajj and ramadan, these are quite separate acts of worship. The Quran presents al-inaba in a different light. It is a station, listen carefully, that permeates every other action in life. So this is not something that you achieve and then you move on to something else. It is an entire state of existence. It is a state of being. It is a platform that you rise to, and then it takes you to multiple other destinations. Clear? So we will not describe al-inaba, the state of constantly returning back to Allah subhanahu wa ta'ala, as a door of piety. La. It is more like a key that unlocks endless doors of piety if it is achieved. So for someone who is inquiring about al-khushu', to stay, pray in salah in a state of humble focus before his Lord, it has to begin with inaba. Then you achieve it. Someone who wants to refresh his or her connection with the Quran, it has to start with inaba. Someone who wants an intimate connection with Allah subhanahu wa ta'ala during dua, inaba starts there. Someone who wants to see the world's events, there are so many and so painful, in a positive light, so that you stop interpreting pain as poison, but it's actually a growth, that's through the lens of inaba. So I say inaba is not just a door that you enter, it is a key that opens up endless doors in the life of a righteous Muslim. So let us begin with a definition of inaba. From a linguistic perspective, so we know what we are speaking about. How did we translate it? Yeah, as a state of constant returning to Allah subhanahu wa ta'ala. Al-inaba has several layers to it. Take note. It is a state whereby a person returns back to his Lord often. Number two, hurriedly. And number three, eagerly. Who can remind me of the three? He returns to his Lord. Number one, often. Number two, hurriedly. Number three, eagerly. And that is why Ibn Faris, the famous linguist, he said, speaking about this word, al-inaba, in his book, Maqayis al-Lugha, he said, وَالنُّونُ وَالْوَاوُ وَالْبَاءُ كَلِمَةٌ وَاحِدَةٌ تَدُلُّ عَلَىٰ اعْتِيَادِ مَكَانٍ وَرُجُوعٍ إِلَيْهِمْ. The three letters of noon and waw and ba, nawaba, the origins of this word. When they come together, they speak of a meaning that involves getting used to a certain place and frequently returning back to it. This is an inaba. When your heart is habituated upon a certain person or a certain thing or a certain place, and you're constantly desiring to go back to it, this in its purest form is al-inaba. But there is another layer to it, to understand the type of inaba that Allah wants from you as a Muslim. The inaba that stands as a bond between you and Allah, there is a second layer. Take note, it is the aspect of al-iqbal. How do we translate al-iqbal? To take proactive steps to draw near to something. So if one person is standing and the other is walking to the other, we say, huwa muqbilun alayhi. He's drawing near to him. He's taking steps to get closer. It's not passive. That's called iqbal. So for inaba to be inaba to Allah, there has to be a proactive steps that you take to draw near to him. It's not just a feeling. You're doing something about it. But there is yet a third layer, which is al-i'rad, which we translate as to turn away. So the munib, the one who acts upon the state of inaba, is not just turning to Allah and going back home, and is not just doing so often and hurriedly and eagerly. This munib is also doing so whilst blocking out every other distraction. La ilaha illallah. So the focus is on Allah. The aim is Allah. The ambition is Allah. And everything else takes a side step because you are a person of inaba. Inaba and Munib. Inaba is the name of the word, the action. And Munib is the name of the person who acts upon this quality. Male, Munib. Female, Munibah. I'm mentioning these terms because we don't want to keep translating for the rest of this hour, inshallah. And that is why Al-Kafawi, in his book Al-Kulliyat, he said, describing Al-Inaba in a beautiful short term, saying, Al-Inabatu hiya ar-ruju'u an kulli shay'in ila Allah ta'ala. Al-Inaba is a state whereby you depart from everything, returning back to Allah subhanahu wa ta'ala. So whilst others are following their ambitions in life, and following their goals and aspirations and making their money, you do the same. This is part of our life. But your heart is in a different zone all along. Ya Rabbi, my ambition is on you. My longing is for you. My craving, my hope, my yearning is all on you. Ya Rabbi, my fear is only of you. My hopes are on you. This is the state of a true munib and munibah. We want to summarize everything we've heard so far. Al-Inaba is the idea of longing a person or a place and constantly going back to that state or that person or destination. Like a student, and some of you are students who've come from other cities or maybe other countries. And you're homesick, especially in the first couple of weeks or months. And you try to busy yourself with food and going out with friends, paddle, masjid. But every now and then, something reminds you of back home. Maybe it's a scent, something that you smell on your clothes. Or maybe it's an image of back home that you see. Or a smell of a food that you miss from mom's cooking. Or a message from a family group. And all of a sudden you realize, I'm just pretending to be okay. I'm really not. I miss home. And you take steps and you book a ticket and you do something about it. That is a form of inaba, the desire to go back home. Some of you are on your phones, taking notes, I hope. But others, they're doing something else. They are waiting for a message that they swear by Allah they're not waiting for. And you've seen the cycle. Maybe you've been there. It's unlock and check and put it back down. And then unlock and check and put it back down. As if something has changed within that millisecond from the moment you did that to the moment you chose to do it again. Circling back to a message that you're so anxious to see if it has arrived. For whatever reason, without going into the details. That constant state of circling back to the screen as though you have forgot what the screen looks like, that is an inaba from a literal linguistic perspective. Our inaba to Allah is far more pure and elevated than this, but I want you to understand the meaning. Or a Palestinian, a third example, who holds on to the miftah, the key to his home in Palestine, that belonged to his family or his grandparents or his great-grandparents. Ask most Palestinian families, they have one of those keys somewhere on their wall. We are one of them. We have that key. To a home that we one day owned once upon a time. And others will look at it and for them it's just metal. For us it's a reminder of belonging. It's a symbol of familiarity. When you feel estranged in life and alienated and told that you don't belong and you have no home, that key is a reminder that there is a destination. There is a home that we long for and adore. And for us it is called Palestine. Everybody loves the country that they hail from. This is completely normal. That image, that yearning, that reminder is a form of inaba. Inaba. Or a child who, in the wake of any difficulty in his or her life, finds themselves dialing Baba on their phone. Baba, I'm confused. What would you do in this circumstance? Dad, advise me. Not too sure how to function here. Dad, I've achieved something. Take a look at this. That desire to call your father, to update him, or to ask for help, is not always driven by duty or a sense of responsibility. It's simply intrinsic. You're just circling back to what you know. You're circling back to what feels natural. You're circling back to what is your origins, your dad. That circling back to him in the wake of difficulty or ease, that is inaba. Or perhaps the purest of those examples is a toddler who you see in their mother's gatherings with other friends and children, and they're playing around, rugrats, playing with their cars and throwing their bottles at each other. And then all of a sudden, what does the child do?

expressions. And to Allah subhanahu wa ta'ala belongs the greatest example. The Munib is no different to him. The Munib is no different to them. The Munib has this relationship with Allah Almighty whereby every moment, not in his remembrance, or not thinking about him, or not talking about him, or planning for his religion, or reciting his kalam, his words, it feels like a moment of estrangement and alienation. You don't recognize who you are. Who am I without Allah subhanahu wa ta'ala? That period between Salatul Fajr, say 5:30 a.m. or so, all the way until Salatul Dhuhr, say 1:30 p.m., he cannot but do some rak'at to pray Salatul Duha, not just because of the reward, but because you simply cannot do all those hours not bowing and prostrating to Allah. You're driven by need, you're driven by want, you're driven by longing, a desire to go home. Therefore, al-inabah is to return to a state of existence that feels most natural and puts you in a place where you are most happy and at peace. This is the life of a munib. And perhaps with these words and this introduction, you understand the state of the Prophet Muhammad sallallahu alayhi wa sallam. When Abdullah ibn Umar, he said, as is found in the Sahih, in kunna lana'uddu li Rasulillahi sallallahu alayhi wa sallam fil majlis al-wahidi an yaqula mi'ata marra rabbi ighfirli wa tub alayhi innaka anta at-tawwabur rahim. He said, in any one gathering where the Prophet Muhammad ﷺ was present, we would count him saying 100 times the statement of, Allah forgive me and accept my repentance. You are the forgiving, you are the merciful. 100 times. Sahaba are talking, maybe they are remembering aspects of jahiliyyah, they were laughing at their past, a joke, aspect of deen, politics, a jihad, whatever it may be, a mas'ala, family, social aspects of Medina, Mecca. And the Prophet ﷺ, who used to speak minimally, he would use his opportunities to go back to Allah subhanahu wa ta'ala. That's not driven just by a sin that was committed, istighfar. That's driven by what? A need. A longing. I can't. It's been 5 minutes. I haven't mentioned the name of my Lord. 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He said, whenever a matter would alarm the Prophet Muhammad sallallahu alaihi wasallam, he would quickly turn for salah. Remember the image we said of the child who goes looking for his mother and father because you feel vulnerable, you feel weak, you need the reassurance, the call to the father when you need guidance. He said, whenever something would panic him or alarm him, the prayer mat, Allahu Akbar, and the heart settles again. This is al-inaba. And that is the life of a munib, one who is always returning back to Allah subhanahu wa ta'ala. Did anybody use GPS here to come to the masjid? Maybe you guys did. By the way, as of tonight and from next week onwards, nobody is allowed to come late. Because we have brothers who've come from Manchester to join this dars, and they came 3.5 hours early to the masjid, by the way. So remember. So you guys use the GPS. And more often than not, when we use a GPS and we take the wrong route, what does it do? What does it do? Recalculates. Does it ever give up? It's constantly sending you back to the shortest route, recalculating. And that, subhanAllah, is the life of a munib. You sin. We don't lower our gaze sometimes. You listen to something haram. You trade with something haram. You make your earning from something doubtful. You miss a salah. Your hijab was not ideal this morning. Whatever it may be, you go off route. The heart of the munib recalculates, back to Allah. Wherever you turn, it wants you to go back to Him. You can't escape it. Why suppress the voice? That's inaba, the desire to go home. Wherever you are and your phone signal is getting weak, what is it always doing? It is trying to find the strongest signal for you. That's the heart of a munib, always trying to find signal back to Allah subhanahu wa ta'ala, because you were created with Islam in your heart. You are created.

0: created tilting towards Allah subhanahu wa ta'ala and inclined towards Him. Is the image of a munib becoming clearer? Are you beginning to see what a munib and a muniba looks like? Our next heading is to look at some of the similarities and differences between the concepts of tawbah that we covered and inaba. Tawbah means what? The station of repentance. We spoke about this. What is the similarity and the difference between the two concepts of tawbah and inabah? If you remember when we spoke about tawbah from a linguistic perspective, we said it's the meaning of what? What is it? Yeah, returning. So there is a similarity between tawbah and inabah. Nawaba, inaba, and tawaba, tawbah. They both have this meaning of returning. So from that perspective, there is an overlap. But where do they diverge? Is inaba higher or tawbah? Tawbah higher? How come? I'm not challenging you.
1: Yes.
0: Feel free to challenge me. Inaba is higher? How come?
1: Because it's a state that you're always in.
0: Oh, as opposed to?
1: As opposed to Tawbah, it's just Tawbah from one thing.
0: Ah, which is?
1: Whatever sin it means.
0: Ahsan. Excellent. You got it?
2: Yes.
0: Brother said, our brother Ustad Anas, he said that the state of Inaba is higher than the state of Tawbah. And that's what most of the scholars of Suluk, they said. How come? Because Tawbah is something that you return to Allah after you commit a sin. So it's a quite a specific type of returning, limited to a circumstance. I disobeyed my Lord in gaze, in behavior, in finance, in dress. Ya Rabbi ighfir li wa tub alayh. The person who does this is called a what? A ta'ib, a penitent person. He's done Tawbah. If after this person's repentance, his whole life, her whole demeanor now, is defined by this aspect of constantly wanting to be at one with Allah subhanahu wa ta'ala, thinking about Him after sin, and after obedience, and when you're working, and when you're going home, and when you hit the jackpot, or when your money dwindles, or when you are in a relationship, or after you divorce, you're constantly going, Ya Allah, Ya Allah, your heart is connected to Him. Your title is not a ta'ib now. Your title is a munib. You are a person of inaba. So you can say that inaba is a canopy. It's an umbrella term. And tawbah sits somewhere beneath it. So you cannot be a munib only if you first are a ta'ib to Allah subhanahu wa ta'ala. You have to apologize to Him. And you've got to close that window that's bringing in the draft of haram. You've got to stop the hemorrhage of good deeds. Make peace with Him subhanahu wa ta'ala. You do tawbah. Then after that, if your whole life changes, the way you see the world changes, the name of Allah is printed on everything. You see the proverbial fingerprints of Islam everywhere. Ah, now you have risen to the station called inaba. And that's the station of thee. That's the station of thee. The prophets and the station of the messengers. Then there are now two aspects of inaba. After we have spoken about the definition of inaba, we've given practical examples of them. And I've shown you the difference between tawbah and inaba. And we've demonstrated that inaba is a station higher than tawbah. We now focus on this word inaba and we break it into two categories and say there are two forms. What would you say they are? If you could categorize them, how would you bundle it, or define it, or break it apart? Inaba A and Inaba B. What's the difference between them? Throw something, don't be afraid of making a mistake.
1: One that's constant, another that wavers.
0: Excellent, okay. One that is constant and one that wavers. Okay, good. But someone may say that one of the defining features of inaba is, yes, consistency. So, good attempt. Let's keep going on that line of thinking. Anas.
1: Your awareness of what you should be repenting or coming back for.
0: your awareness. So one there is awareness and one there is not so much awareness. Okay.
1: High iman, low iman.
0: Jayyid. So the aspect of awareness. A form of inaba is more aware than the other. One is more passive, auto drive type of thing, and the other note is more focused. Good? Yeah?
2: Could it be what you're doing inaba away from, or you have distractions and sins, and then to Allah, those two aspects?
0: Okay, interesting. So you're contrasting it almost with tawbah?
2: Yeah.
0: Repeat it, say it again.
2: So where you are, because inaba involves leaving all distractions and sins and then only focusing on Allah, so those two aspects. So leaving that distracts you from Allah and then only focusing on Allah.
0: Okay. Yeah. So Jahangir said maybe we could break down inaba into two parts. First is the process of leaving the distraction and what is haram. And then the second phase is the focusing on what is wholesome and what is perfect. And that is our Lord. Jayyid. So let me give you another categorization. Are you ready? There are two forms of inaba, as Imam Ibn al-Qayyim, he says in his book, Madarij al-Salikin. The first of them is the inaba of the distressed. The inaba that is triggered by what? By a crisis. And that is an inaba that is shared between Muslim and Kafir. Pious, unpious. The one who prays and the one who doesn't pray. The monotheist and the atheist. La ilaha illallah. There is an inaba that they all engage in. A returning to Allah that is by what? By force. So you receive that horrible phone call, or you get that WhatsApp message that says, can I call you urgently? Or your son hits puberty and now all of a sudden their behavior has changed. You don't know what to do. You're panicking. Or your spouse calls you and says it's over. Or the doctor says, I'm sorry, we need to do a few more tests. Or doctor says, I'm sorry, there's nothing more we can do for you. There is a panic, there is an alarm. And people say, oh my God. Oh God, what do I do here? What is that? Sinaba. And that is why Allah subhanahu wa ta'ala, he said, وَإِذَا مَسَّ النَّاسَ الضُّرُّ وَإِذَا مَسَّ النَّاسَ ضُرٌّ دَعَوْ رَبَّهُمْ مُنِيبِينَ إِلَيْهِ. When people are touched by harm, they call upon their Lord in a state of inaba. They turn back to Him. Allah didn't say the believers. Nas, the people. All of them. We have this in common as a humanity. When difficulty sets into our lives, the fitrah begins to talk and it starts to communicate with something perhaps it had ignored or even argued against all of its life. That's the inaba of force. So if you'd like to categorize it, maybe we can say in our modern language, emergency inaba, and then residential inaba. We're talking about which of the two now? Emergency inaba. Khalas, now the doors of the hospital are swinging open and closed, and doctors and surgeons are around you, and your last wish is, Ya Rab, oh Allah, oh God, help me. I remember Sheikh Haytham Hafidhahullah Al-Haddad, when he went through his bout of cancer, as some of you know, and Allah subhanahu wa ta'ala gave him shifa, and we pray that Allah Almighty continues to give him the thawbul afiyah, well-being. And he said, subhanallah, that one of the things that people fail to realize is the mercy of Allah Almighty upon us that we have Him to speak to in the middle of the night when you wake up because of pain. He said, you don't realize this. You see a cancer patient and you see him struggling by day. Do you know what he's experiencing at night? When he wakes up and the whole world is asleep and dark. And it's moments of calm or moments of intimacy or moments of peace or dreams. And you are there awake, alarmed, because it's like fire going through your veins. He said, do you know the rahmah of Allah upon us when you have Allah to speak to complain to Him? He gave me a story and he said, on one of those days when I was in hospital, there were two Jamaican men next to each other. One of them was a Muslim. And the Jamaican brother is saying this to Sheikh Haytham, telling him the story. And he said to him, I found this person of a similar background and ethnicity to me, and because of same color, same background, same kind of language and dialect, we began to speak. And as is the case in hospital bed conversations, it usually starts going towards faith, God, hereafter, death. And our Jamaican brother said to his friend, do you believe in God? I believe in God. I'm a man of faith. Actually, it's my faith that's really carried me through all of this hardship. What about you? And the man said, no, I'm actually agnostic. I don't think there is no supreme God who's managing this universe. I'm not into all of that now. Our Jamaican brother said to Sheikh Haytham, you know what is strange, Sheikh? I stayed quiet because just the night before, I heard him when he woke up in the middle of the night in pain, and he was saying, oh God, help me. Oh God. That's the fitrah talking. That's inaba, that is shared between the Muslim and the kafir, and the practicing and the non-practicing. This is not the ideal type of inaba where Allah Almighty sends you back to him because you've been busted by the police. Sahulala, he sends you back to him because you've been exposed because the VPN wasn't on. He sends you back to him because your wife shares a screenshot that you wish didn't exist in your life. Or your husband. So you force back to Allah, Ya Rab, help me, Ya Rab, I'm in need, Ya Rab, astaghfirullah, I need your assistance. That's not how a slave should be serving his master, being driven by the whip. That's not the behavior of a muhib, one who loves Allah subhanahu wa ta'ala. So this is the inaba of distress. Maybe you saw that conversation between Richard Dawkins. Maruf, you know Richard Dawkins, the high pope of Darwinism. Yeah? Imam al-Kafirin. And he was in a conversation with an individual called Giles Francis. It's on YouTube, maybe you've seen it. And they were discussing aspects of faith and theology. And Richard Dawkins is trying to remember the full title of the book of On the Origins of Species. And he's trying to remember the name of the book. And he's really squeezing himself. And he goes, oh God. He said, oh God, Ajib. And you are the Amirul Kafirin. You are the greatest public critic of God Almighty and faith. You take every opportunity to mock the idea of theology and God and Tawheed. But just a bit of intellectual discomfort. And it comes out. You reach out for God. Oh God. The irony. That isn't to say that he became a believer, but it shows you that there's only so much suppressing of the fitrah you can do before it starts talking. And that's why this was recognized by communities across all civilizations. What did they say? There are no atheists in the foxholes. What's a foxhole? The small holes that people dig into the ground to shoot from and to protect themselves from enemy fire. You're close to death. So they say there are no atheists in the foxholes. And they say also there are no atheists in the sinking ship. So that is the inaba of distress, the emergency inaba. Then you have Ibn al-Qayyim, he said, the second category, which is the inaba of the awliya of Allah subhanahu wa ta'ala. The inaba of the saints. The inaba of the truly pious people, inshallah, like yourselves. These people, their inaba is not triggered by a crisis. It is triggered by a sense of belonging that they can never separate. It's become part of their DNA. It's intertwined into their flesh. Constantly saying, Ya Allah, Ya Allah. You need him. You call for him. You yearn, you desire him. And you're always in that state. And Imam Ibn Qayyim, he says, this can only be achieved if you gather four characteristics. He says, number one, al-mahabba, love of Allah. Number two, submission to Allah. Number three, focus on Allah. And number four, turning away from every distraction from Allah. What are the four? Al-hub, love of Allah. What is the second?
1: Submission,
0: surrendering to Allah. Ya Rabbi, I've given you the keys to my life. Manage my affairs as you wish. What is number three? Focus on Allah. What was number four? Turning away from everything that could distract you from Allah. He says, فَلَا يَسْتَحِقُّ اسْمَ الْمُنِيبِ إِلَّا مَنْ جَمَعَ هَذِهِ الْخِصَالِ الْأَرْبَعِ. He said nobody deserves the title of a munib except if you gather all four of these characteristics. La ilaha illallah. Let us speak about how the Quran portrays al-inaba in the life of the prophets. To show you, before I introduce this section or go into it, the secret why we are so impressed by the sight of a munib, someone who usually crumbles, or you would think that they should crumble because of the news that has come to them or the circumstance that they are experiencing, but they show a state of hasbunallah wa ni'mal wakeel, inna lillahi wa inna ilayhi rajiun, alhamdulillah ala kulli hal. That's impressive, isn't it? Why is it impressive? Because what you are looking at in reality is the behavior of a prophet. And the behavior of prophets are impressive. So when you see your brother or your uncle or your auntie or a friend or someone there in Gaza or in Sudan or other parts of the Muslim world who've experienced tragedy you and I cannot even fathom, yet they are composed, that's worthy of pause. Why am I impressed by it? Why does it make me weep when I see it and aspire to be like him or her? Because I am looking at the behavior of a Nabi, prophet. They were described in the Quran as men of Inaba. So let me show you about the Prophet Muhammad sallallahu alayhi wa sallam, the greatest of them all. Allah Almighty said that he said, ذَلِكُمُ اللَّهُ رَبِّي, that is Allah my Lord. عَلَيْهِ تَوَكَّلْتُ, upon him I rely. وَإِلَيْهِ أُنِيبُ, and to him I turn in inaba. About the Prophet of Allah, Dawood alayhi salatu wa sallam, Allah subhanahu wa ta'ala said, وَظَنَّ دَاوُودُ أَنَّمَا فَتَنَّهُ, Dawood believed that we had tested him. فَاسْتَغْفَرَ رَبَّهُ, so he repented to his Lord. وَخَرَّ رَاكِعًا وَأَنَابَ, and so he fell in bowing to his Lord and he turned in inaba. About his son, the Prophet of Allah, Sulaiman, Allah subhanahu wa ta'ala said about him, وَلَقَدْ فَتَنَّا سُلَيْمَانَ, we had indeed tested Sulaiman. وَأَلْقَيْنَا عَلَىٰ كُرْسِيهِ جَسَدًا, and we placed a body, a corpse, onto his throne. ثُمَّ أَنَاب, so he turned to Allah in inaba. Look, all of these different life circumstances, and what other prophets doing? They're all returning back to Allah Almighty. First port of call. Different prophets, different languages, different cultures, different eras, different sharias. They all have this thread in common. They were people of inaba in every life circumstance. About the Prophet of Allah, Shu'aib alayhi salam, Allah subhanahu wa ta'ala said that Shu'aib alayhi salam, he said, وَمَا تَوْفِيقِي إِلَّا بِاللَّهِ, my success only comes from Allah. عَلَيْهِ تَوَكَّلْتُ, upon him I rely. وَإِلَيْهِ أُنِيبُ, and to him I turn in inaba. About the Prophet of Allah, Ibrahim Khalilullah, Allah Almighty said about him, إِنَّ إِبْرَهِيمَ لَحَلِيمٌ, Ibrahim alayhi salam was a forbearing man. Awwah, constantly tender-hearted. Munib, constantly turning back to Allah subhanahu wa ta'ala. And about the believers, Allah Almighty said to you and I, وَأَنِيبُوا إِلَىٰ رَبِّكُمْ وَأَسْلِمُوا لَهُ, turn to your Lord in inaba, surrender to him. مِنْ قَبْلِ أَنْ يَأْتِيَكُمُ الْعَذَابُ ثُمَّ لَا تُنْصَرُونَ, before the punishment comes to you, then you will not be helped. So an instruction from Allah, turn to me in inaba, be in that state. About the dua of the believers, Allah Almighty said that we should say, رَبَّنَا عَلَيْكَ تَوَكَّلْنَا, O our Lord, upon you we rely. وَإِلَيْكَ أَنَبْنَا, and to you we return in inaba. وَإِلَيْكَ الْمَصِيرُ, and to you is the final destination. In fact, even when talking about who you should take as a friend, who you should be dealing with, who you should be messaging, who you should marry, who you should befriend, who is your colleague, Allah Almighty said, وَاتَّبِعْ سَبِيلَ مَنْ أَنَابَ إِلَيْهِ, follow the path of those who turn to me in inaba. That should be your best friend. Ya salam. So, prioritize it, my brother, my sister, as we come to the conclusion of this session. Make it a priority in your life. Usually we conclude these sessions by talking about practical ways of achieving at-tawakkul, al-rida, al-mahabba, how to apply these actions of the heart Ya Habibi, when we are speaking about al-inaba to Allah Almighty, as you have just found, we don't need to over-philosophize it. It's a quite a simple task that's required. Schedule in short habits into my day and yours and become a person of inaba. Allow me to demonstrate. We wake up in the morning, for the most part, before sunrise, صح? Then we make our way to work. Following the grind for around 8 hours, 9 hours. Then we come home, and we're knackered. And so we're gulping down our food, we're just shoveling it down. And when we finish this process of pummeling, we're now bloated, we lean back. Turn on the TV, we watch the news, we scroll until midnight, then we fall asleep. The next day it's on repeat. And you do that for a week, a month, maybe 20 years, 30 years of your life. And then you and I say, Ya akhi wallah, I don't know why my iman is weak. I don't know why I recite the Quran and I just feel I'm spiritually dry. I don't know why, I'm so confused. What is confusing? You and I have spent our days and our years turning to everything except Allah subhanahu wa ta'ala. And then we wonder why our iman is rocked by the basic shubha. Somebody offers you 50 quid, go and take this package to this person over there. We go running and sell our deen for 50 quid, 100 quid. Because we haven't invested in it. We turn to people and we return to devices and we return to trade and we return to friends and we return to gym and sports and Allah Almighty is not returned to an inaba and we wonder why the basics are missing in our lives. It's really not complicated. Ya akhi, I can tell you a lot of us without a doubt have a very committed relationship, yani a romantic bond with the mobile phone charger. Sahu lala. Look at the image of a person who has just lost his mobile phone charger. And he's got no power bank either. It's the image of alarm, isn't it? Panic. And if you were to look at the behavior of somebody who's lost his mobile phone charger, and you to click mute, and he's talking, she's talking, and expressing or complaining, just press mute, and look at the body language. You see someone going... What do you see? Panic. Accusations, fear, scared, anxious. Yani, if we were to refresh our tawbah to Allah subhanahu wa ta'ala and dhikr of Him as many times as we refresh our emails, we would be saints on this world. The malaika would give us salam in the streets and they would remove the veil between us and them. Wallahi. Yani, the phone hits 10%. And we are panicking. Ya Habibi, your iman has been on 2% for the last 6 months. And you say, Alhamdulillah, Alhamdulillah, I'm managing. I'm managing. We're not managing. Do you see when I say to you, it's not sophisticated. This element of inaba requires small adjustments, small habits. And we become this munib in the eyes of Allah subhanahu wa ta'ala. So for example, I'm driving to work. Say la ilaha illallah, la ilaha illallah, la ilaha illallah. Tayyib, you've got into your office, 9 o'clock. I prayed Fajr at around 5 a.m. Ya akhi, it's been 4 hours without bowing to Allah. 4 hours without speaking to Him. Your wife wouldn't allow you to go 4 hours without sending her, how are you honey, how are you keeping? It's been a while. You know, 4 hours I haven't. So you get up and you do your wudu and you pray duha. And sometimes you're not even thinking about the ajr. The ajr is great. We don't discount it. But it's a desire to return to that state of peace. Sister, you're cooking a meal. Think about the ni'mah that Allah Almighty has given you that He has deprived so many people of with His hikmah, with His wisdom. Keep a mushaf with you, close to you. Recite Quran if you're on the bus. You have a break. 10 pages, 2 pages, a page. Remember Him. Dhikr of Allah, quietly whisper. If you don't want to say, think about Him when you're walking. And slowly we get to the station called Al-Inaba. Simple daily adjustments and habits, and it can take us to this place. Lastly, and I will leave you with this inshallah. What has Allah subhanahu wa ta'ala prepared for a people who have reached the station of inaba? That person is you, inshallah. What can you hope for? I will give you 4 things quickly. The first, Al-inaba is the truest pathway to as-sa'ada, happiness in life. And I think I've made it quite clear to you, I hope, why this is quite obvious. Motivational speakers today and self-help users or manuals, they will tell you that happiness is found in money, in trade, in influence, in power, in relationships. And there is truth to a lot of this, no doubt. But how useful are these things in making you a happy person if there is no underlying connection to Allah through inaba, that desire to return to Him in all of those states? How happy can you be if you are disconnected for several hours a day from the source of happiness, the source of all success? How? And that is why in a beautiful hadith, which some of you will be hearing for the first time, which Ahmad narrates on the authority of Jabir, that the Prophet Muhammad sallallahu alayhi wasallam said, لا تتمنوا الموت. Never wish for death. فإن هول المطلع شديد. Because the sight of death is painful. And then he said, وإن من السعادة أن يطول عمر العبد وأن يرزقه الله الإنابة. And he said, part of a person's happiness in life is for Allah to give you a long life and for Allah to gift you with inaba. A long life plus a state of inaba, you're constantly connected to Him in thought, in statement, in behavior. How can you be a miserable person in life? That's number one. No injections needed, no pills, no books, no TEDx talks. It's all there. Number two, Allah Almighty promises the people of inaba the greatest tool to change society around you. Do you have a brother who's not praying? Do you have a relative who's trading in drugs? Do you have a spouse who you wish would be more practicing, who would cover more? Do you have a worry in your society, a ham, an anxiety? You want to bring people to Islam? Are you worried about that? I say to you, the greatest tool that you can carry to be a person of true influence is not just knowledge and just eloquent speech and the memorization of arguments, is for you internally to be in a state of inaba to Allah. Then Allah makes you matter. There is so much da'wah happening online today. Not all of it will transform people. The reach of some of these videos, reels, and courses are massive. But they will not change people. Not everything that travels will penetrate. And not everything that is loud will last. For many people whose da'wah you see so popular today, it will die with their death. Yeah, it's massive now, it's in our feeds, it's in our algorithm, because they paid so much on Google Ads. You can't avoid it. Seems great. The moment they die, you see that this person was not a blessed person. And we make no judgments. But it's the person of inaba who has this state, whom Allah makes him of a person of consequence. When he talks, when she preaches, when they advise, just from their persona even, their aura, there's something very different about them. Why? Because internally they are different. This is a person of inaba. And that is why, what did we hear earlier when Shu'aib alayhi salam said, وَمَا تَوْفِيقِي إِلَّا بِاللَّهِ, my success is only from Allah. عَلَيْهِ تَوَكَّلْتُ وَإِلَيْهِ أُنِيب, upon Allah I rely and upon Him I turn in repentance. Upon Him I turn in inaba. So Shu'aib, when speaking to his community about Allah Almighty, he reminded them that I have two characteristics that will help me against you. I rely upon Allah and I have inaba. One who is truly of reliance upon Allah Almighty and is in the state of inaba, people will notice it. Even if you don't talk. فَاقِدُ الشَّيْءِ لَا يُعْطِيهِ. The Arabs, they say, if you don't possess something, you can't offer it to others. So if you are spiritually hollow inside, hollowed out, don't expect to fill people with iman and tawbah. It has to start with you. That's number one. Number two. Number three, a person of inaba is blessed by Allah Almighty with a correct reading of the events of life. You see the world differently. It's as though your eyes are built different. According to the Quran, having strong sight, strong vision, is not about the carrots that you eat. It's not about the eye drops you use or reducing the screen time. It's not about the optics. The Quran argues that to see the world with depth for what is truly going on, it starts with inaba. Two people will be looking at the exact same thing, the same sky. The same news. The same destruction of that tower in Gaza that has killed 100 people. Two people may look at the same event, and one of them uses it as a reason to despair and to give up on Allah Almighty and to doubt Him. Why is there evil in the world? And the other person, his iman grows because of it. How? It's the same set of eyes. Both have 20/20 vision. One has inaba, so he sees the world through a different lens. And that is why the Quran says, وَمَا يَتَذَكَّرُ إِلَّا مَن يُنِيبُ. No one will remember. No one will see things for how they truly are except the person of inaba. You see the world differently. Can I share with you some ayat? Allah says, أَفَلَمْ يَنْظُرُوا إِلَى السَّمَاءِ فَوْقَهُمْ كَيْفَ بَنَيْنَاهَا. Don't they see the heavens above them, how we have built them? وَزَيَّنَّاهَا, we beautified them. وَمَا لَهَا مِنْ فُرُوجٍ, and there's no faults. It's faultless creation. وَالْأَرْضَ مَدَدْنَاهَا, Allah said, and the earth, look at how we have expanded the earth. وَأَلْقَيْنَا فِيهَا رَوَاسِي, and we've placed firm mountains in the earth. وَأَنْبَتْنَا فِيهَا مِنْ كُلِّ زَوْجٍ بَهِيجٍ, and we have caused every beautiful plant to grow from the earth. Then Allah said what? تَبْصِيرًا, it is an insight. وَذِكْرًا, and a reminder. لِكُلِّ عَبْدٍ مُنِيبٍ, for every person who has inaba. For every person who is munib. That's the person who will look at the mountains and the sky and the earth and the vegetation and will say, Subhanallah, Subhanallah. And his iman will grow. So that's number three. What did we say? A correct reading? The events of life. Pain comes your way, you will no longer see it as poison. You see it as a message. A tap on the shoulder. Allah saying, wake up, Habibi, wake up. Only the munib can see that. And the last thing, and the greatest thing that Allah Almighty can give a person of inaba after his rida, his acceptance, is Jannah. Is it not that the whole life of a munib revolves around Allah and returning to Allah and a desire of being at one with Allah? So it's only fair that when you die, Allah gives you a home with Allah subhanahu wa ta'ala in Jannah. And that is why when Allah said in Surah Al-Qaf, speaking about the reward that is given to the people of Jannah, وَأُزْلِفَتِ الْجَنَّةُ لِلْمُتَّقِينَ غَيْرَ بَعِيدٍ, Jannah will be brought near. It will not be far from the pious on Yawm al-Qiyamah. هَذَا مَا تُوَعَدُونَ لِكُلِّ أَوَّابٍ حَفِيظٍ. It will be said that this is the home that is promised for every person returning to Allah and preserving of his covenants between him and his Lord. مَنْ خَشِيَ الرَّحْمَنَ بِالْغَيْبِ, the one who feared his Lord in the unseen. وَجَاءَ بِقَلْبٍ مُنِيبٍ, and came to Allah with a heart of inaba. We ask Allah subhanahu wa ta'ala to bless us with understanding of the strait and the rest that we will cover. And more importantly, we ask Allah subhanahu wa ta'ala to inspire us to apply this trait and all what we shall learn. Wa sallallahu ala nabiyyina Muhammad wa alhamdulillahi rabbil alameen.
3: 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Thank you for tuning in and stay tuned for future episodes.